0: One Way News.
1: Hello there, I'm Sean Bindley. The US military is considering renaming the war with Iran Operation Sledgehammer, according to reporting by NBC News. It cites US officials who say the name change could come if the current ceasefire collapses and the US president decides to start major combat operations again. Kate Fisher reports.
2: Reports of this potential name change suggest that the Trump administration is seriously considering resuming its military action against Iran. It would also help the president to argue that the 60-day time limit on combat operations without congressional approval has restarted. Epic Fury's offensive was paused after 40 days of fighting. At the time, the administration informed Congress that hostilities with Iran had terminated, but the Pentagon has continued to describe the conflict as Operation Epic Fury. If any new military combat operations against Iran were conducted under a new name, the administration could argue that it would effectively restart the clock with Congress. Kate Fisher, Washington.
1: British Prime Minister Keir Starmer is facing an unprecedented push to have him ousted from the top job. Josh Bavis has the details.
3: At the start of a new parliamentary session in Westminster, the King has delivered a speech in the House of Lords promising his government will stand strong in a dangerous and volatile world. But behind the scenes, some high-ranking members of Prime Minister Keir Starmer's own team are actively pushing for his removal. Around 90 of the more than 400 Labour members of British Parliament have called on him to quit. Some within the party have suggested 43-year-old Health Secretary Wes Streeting will resign within hours and launch his own leadership challenge.
1: Legal Aid New South Wales says it will reduce its family law services as a result of a funding shortfall in the federal budget. Eligibility for legal support in parenting and property proceedings will be strictly limited to domestic violence and First Nations people from July. Spokesperson Katie Kelso says more people will be forced to represent themselves in court.
4: It's potentially going to mean that court proceedings are delayed. People are unable to get good legal advice, and that is going to mean potentially that they're going to enter into unsafe arrangements, or they're not going to be willing to enter into really sensible arrangements.
1: In Queensland, nearly 900 people have been evacuated from an Ipswich factory overnight after being exposed to dangerous chemicals. Paramedics attended the scene on Lockway after midnight following reports of a large ammonia leak. Five patients were transported to hospital with respiratory problems. The area remains cordoned off while crews work to neutralise the spill. New research has found most employers are getting duped by AI on job applications. Michael Page's recruitment report found more than a third of managers were unable to tell whether a resume was written by a human. Managing Director David George says the face-to-face interview is now more important than ever.
5: On both sides of the equation, you've got the applicants using AI to submit their CVs and the hiring managers using AI to run through the process of the interview or the selection criteria. So everything looks very, very similar, which is increasingly challenged for both the employee and the employer.
1: The Australian dollar is buying 72.6 US cents. This is Air News. The Blues will attempt to wrap up the Women's State of Origin series in Brisbane tonight. New South Wales won a scrappy opening clash against Queensland 11-6 in Newcastle. Skipper Isabel Kelly says the Blues are hoping to produce a better performance in attack.
6: We didn't really get to, put out there what we can do and showcase what we want to do. And, you know, that only comes off the back of hard work and defensively making sure that we're aiming up there. So, yeah, hopefully we get a bit more attacking footing.
1: In AFL, Brisbane defender Kadeen Coleman says he's raring to go for tonight's grand final rematch with Geelong at the Gabba. The luckless Lion missed both the 2024 and 2025 grand finals with injury, but admits he's just happy to be back on the paddock.
7: Individually, just trying to do my part in the team, play my role, and just trying to get wins at the end of the day.
1: Meanwhile, hot on the heels of Michael Voss's departure, Carlton now find themselves without a list boss or a recruiting manager just weeks out from the AFL's mid-season draft. NU's Sarah Patterson reports.
8: List manager Nick Austin has stepped aside following Voss's resignation as senior coach, with Blues football boss Chris Davies set to take over the list management duties in the interim. During his time at the Blues, Austin oversaw trades for the likes of Adam Sard and Ben Ainsworth and brokered the trade for Charlie Curnow to get to Sydney last year in exchange for a deal which included three first-round draft picks. The Blues are also minus a recruiting manager after Mick Agresta departed the club on the eve of the AFL season.
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12: When your phone dies during an emergency, it's not ideal, is it? 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
12: Alrighty, welcome to the show. If you're just tuning in, my name's Cam. This is The Daily. Going to give you a comprehensive wrap on what you need to know in Christian music with an unreleased demo that's just emerged from Riley Clemens. Seriously, she's been posting demos for over a year now. She just needs to release something. But this new song is called Better Half, a response to the question that she says she always gets asked, why are you still single? As well as that, Switchfoot have teased a new song dropping tomorrow. We'll cover off as a part of your news too. And Brooke Lidgerwood's dropping a brand new album tomorrow. This is called Each. He's been our artist of the week. We're going to hear her telling the story of how she first met her husband. It is very funny how she managed to keep a story going for so long that she had to even invite some other people along for the ride as well. Classic stitch-up. Anyway, that's coming up very soon. Next, if you're a little bit frustrated with the season of life that you find yourself in, knowing that what's ahead of you, you're just not quite there yet, well, we're going to talk about the beauty of right now with our daily thought coming up after this.
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0: Hey, tune into the Daily Cam with you as we work our way through Thursday. So close to the weekend now. All right, let's get you thinking. Let's dive into our daily thought.
1: Something to think about.
2: Wow, I never thought of it like that.
0: All right, so I found great encouragement when I was just flicking on the socials and this little quote just came across my feed. Said, even if you're not where you want to be, know that you're exactly where you're meant to be to get there. Isn't that a great encouragement? It's a powerful reminder that progress isn't always obvious while you're living in the middle of it. A lot of us imagine success as that straight line from A to B. You know, set a goal, work hard, you arrive there quickly. But, you know, truth is, real growth, it rarely happens that way. There's always delays, there's disappointments, there's setbacks and seasons where it feels like nothing is moving. You feel stuck. Yet those moments often shape us more than the victories do. There's that frustration, though, that we have to live with of unmet expectations. Maybe you thought you would be more successful, happier,

0: wisdom. Waiting teaches trust. The struggles that you're facing today may very well be building the character, the strength, the humility, or resilience that you will need tomorrow. So I hope you remember that even if you're not where you want to be right now, know that you're exactly where you're meant to be to get there. That's a great reminder. It's worth thinking about. It's our daily thought.
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0: Still to come on the daily, we've got an unreleased track from Riley Clemens to give you a sneak peek at. Somehow you choose me. The song is called Better Half, so we will cover this off at the news desk in just a moment. But first, we've got to have another look at your artist of the week, Brooke Ligertwood. Simon, you know she's dropping a new album tomorrow, don't you?
1: Yes, I am.
0: You going to be checking it out and giving it a listen?
1: Yeah. No, I will. I will.
0: Yeah, very good. We're going to have a look at another one of her songs in just a sec. In fact, before we do that, we're going to hear her tell the humorous story of how she first met her husband. It's very amusing as to the yarn that not only she told, but had to bring multiple people along on the journey to keep the story going. We are going to do that and take a listen to what Brooke had to say next. Thanks for joining us, Simon.
1: No worries.
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0: 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Anyone?
1: No, I'm here.
0: Give you a listen to a brand new demo that she's just popped up online. Kind of her response to when people always seem to ask her, hey, when are you going to settle down and find someone instead of living a single life? Anyway, we'll cover this off at the news desk in just a sec, but for right now, we've got to have another look at your artist of the week, Brooke Ligertwood. Dropping a brand new project tomorrow called Eat, which is a really interesting title, but she's been counting down to this one for a couple of months now. But we've been looking back at some of her older music, and back in 2016, under the Brooke Fraser moniker, she released an album called A-Sides. It was somewhat of a greatest hits project, and we're about to dive into one of the new songs that appeared alongside the classics like Albertine, Shadow Feet, Deciphering Me. I could keep on going. But in an interview a number of years ago with K-Love, an American radio station, she explained the amusing story of how she met her husband to begin the transition from Fraser to Ligertwood.
2: There is. It's ridiculous. But my husband and I met actually on my first night ever in Sydney, Australia. A couple of the guys in the band I was playing with had friends out at Hillsong, and so they were having a barbecue. So we went to this barbecue, and the man who would become my husband was there, and I had a hideous dress sense. I was sponsored by a particular athletic brand, which is bizarre because I am the most uncoordinated person on the planet. So I was wearing these shoes that were kind of like boxing boots, kind of like mid-calf with like gold and black and white, and my husband looked around and he knew everyone at the barbecue, but he didn't know me, and so kind of came up and introduced himself, and he started by saying, "Those are very interesting shoes. I haven't seen any like that before." To which I said, "Oh no, you wouldn't have. They're not in the stores yet." And he said, "If they're not in the stores, how do you have them?" And I said, "Oh, I'm sponsored by this particular brand, and so, you know, they sent me the shoes." And he said, "Oh, why are you sponsored?" The first thing that I could think of was to tell him that I was actually a kickboxer and I was in Australia for my first international tournament. To which he replied, "You look very feminine for a kickboxer." I said, "Well, I think it's very important to maintain a balance." And basically spun him this whole story. The guys in my band got on board with it and he completely believed me. And then a couple of weeks later, I was playing a showcase for my label, and he came along with some of the people we'd met at the barbecue. He didn't know he was coming to see me. I walked on the stage and he turned to his friend and said, "She's a kickboxer and she sings." And when I heard that story, I was like, this guy's going to be my best friend. And so we just became really good friends for a bunch of years, and then it changed, and now we've been married for coming up to a decade. Yeah.
0: Your artist of the week, Brooke Ligertwood, drops a brand new album tomorrow called Eat. One final look at the Brooke Fraser era before we jump into the Ligertwood era tomorrow. This is a song called Therapy from the album A-Sides at the Daily. Like an

0: Tune into the Daily. Happy Thursday. We are flying into the weekend with a little bit of news to tell you about right now.
1: I like to get the Daily News.
0: All right, Riley Clemens has given us a taste of another unreleased song. It's called Better Half. Now, Riley says, I wrote this one after being told, don't worry, you'll find someone, just one too many times. Had lots of laughs during this write, but in full sincerity, to the single, unmarried women, you are complete. She says, sometimes a little reminder goes a long way. Anywho, this is Better Half. You better-

0: Yeah, Riley's been sporadically given a taste of all this new music for over a year now. She's been teasing us with these demos. Time to release something for real now, Riley. We're all here just waiting.
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0: Still to come on the daily, some brand new music from Switchfoot is just about to drop. You haven't heard this one yet. It's called Wake Up Mr. Crow from their new album Forever Now, which is set to drop next month. It turns out there's another new song on the way called Absolution. A brand new teaser has just emerged online. We'll give you a listen and tell you when you can tune in and get a listen to it. You're not going to have long to wait. As well as that, we're going to talk to Brett Ryan from Focus on the Family Australia. He's going to join us to talk about stress and burnout. Feel a little stressed at the moment? Your week a little full? Maybe it's so full you are on the cusp of burnout? Well, turns out there is a big difference between the two, between stress and burnout. Brett's going to explain those differences, but also, and maybe more importantly, if you're finding yourself there at the moment, what you can do to move forward. It's going to be an important conversation not to miss next hour at The Daily.
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1: Hello there, I'm Sean Bindley. Law enforcement officials in the US state of Louisiana will pay almost $5 million to the family of an African-American man who was fatally shot with a stun gun and punched during an arrest in 2019. Mitch McCann reports.
2: Ronald Green died in 2019 during an altercation with police in which officers used a stun gun as Green apologised for leading them on a chase. They also punched and kicked him and dragged him on the ground while his hands were cuffed. Initially, the details of the incident were highly secret, with officials refusing to release footage of the arrest, and they initially claimed that he died after crashing into a tree during the pursuit. The family of Mr. Green will be paid more than $4.85 million. Louisiana's Republican Attorney General said the state agreed that it was time to end this litigation and put this matter behind us. Federal prosecutors declined to bring charges. Mitch McCann, New York.
1: Welfare payments would be limited to Australian citizens if the opposition wins the next federal election. Michael Packey takes a look.
3: Liberal leader Angus Taylor will deliver his budget reply later tonight, where he'll declare welfare payments, including the NDIS, would be restricted to Australian citizens if he becomes Prime Minister. Permanent residents waiting to become citizens would also be prevented from receiving payments, even though some are contributing to the nation's tax take. Mr. Taylor argues his policy is fair, and people who come to the country would still be able to access hospital services.
4: And that's why health is not part of this, and shouldn't be.
3: The opposition leader will use his address to link migration numbers to available housing stock. But Government Minister Claire O'Neill claims Labor's policy has got the balance right.
5: It's about levelling the playing field for first home buyers.
3: Mr. Taylor will also outline a tax and energy policy.
1: South Australian Premier Peter Malinauskas says protesters at the North Adelaide Golf Links shouldn't be surprised by the work to redevelop the course that's currently underway. Almost 600 mature trees are being felled to bring the course up to international standards. Mr. Malinauskas says he promised this would happen before the March election.
6: What I'd said before the election in countless press conferences on your radio program, I said I would tell everyone in South Australia how many trees would go before the election so they could cast their own judgment. We said 585 trees are going. That's how many trees are going. We said what we were spending on the golf course, that we'd be doing a clubhouse redevelopment on top of that. You know, we're transparent about all of it before the election. Everyone knew the policy.
1: A task force is being launched to help spark conversations about early detection of prostate cancer. Former Deputy Prime Minister Wayne Swan, who lost his father to the disease and faced his own diagnosis, will chair the committee. He says early detection saves lives.
7: So many men die a painful death because they're simply unaware that they've been at risk and it is diagnosed far too late.
1: And full body skin checks will be offered for free from today until Sunday outside Rugby League's Magic Round at Lang Park in Brisbane. Tens of thousands of fans are expected to descend on Caxton Street for the multi-day event. Australian Skin Cancer Foundation Chief Executive Jay Allen says it's a perfect opportunity to help with early detection.
8: People can come into the truck, they check into our system, they answer our risk assessment questions, then we get them into the 3D Vectra machine. It's over 90 cameras. We'll do a full body skin check on you in around 4 seconds, and then we get you into one of the consult rooms where our experts will finish the skin check.
1: This is Air News. Yes, Magic Round returns to Brisbane tonight, with Queensland and New South Wales kicking off the four-day festival of rugby league. Lachlan Gray reports.
9: It's the jewel in the NRL crown, and that crown belongs to Brisbane. Magic Round fever is gripping the River City with Game 2 of the Women's State of Origin Series tonight, launching a 9-game spectacle at Suncorp Stadium that will see 150,000 fans inject a whopping $40 million into the local economy. The Maroons are fighting to keep the Women's Series alive before the Dolphins kick off Queensland's NRL action on Friday against the Rabbitohs. Saturday sees the Cowboys tackle the Roosters ahead of a Sunday special, with the Titans hosting the Knights and the Broncos hosting the Warriors. Magic Round has been locked in through 2032. Queensland this week truly is the home of rugby league. Lachlan Gray, Brisbane.
1: In AFL, Sydney are expecting a fierce showing from Collingwood at the SCG tomorrow night, despite the Magpies being hit with several key outs. Darcy Cameron, Scott Pendlebury and Pat Lipinski have all been sidelined. Swan star Charlie Curnow looks set to return from injury. But coach Dean Cox maintains they won't be underestimating their opponent.
10: No matter what personnel is out there, they are a very experienced football team that have played a lot of footy together. You know, one thing that they've done, I think they're the third best defence. So they've always been up for the fight, and they always will be.
1: In rugby, the Reds will be without their skipper Fraser McBride in Saturday's clash with the Western Force after being granted a week of regeneration. Powerful prop Massimo Deloutis will make his return to the side. helping Queensland fight to stay in Super Rugby's top six. Australian Independent Radio News.
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13: All right, welcome to the show. Happy Thursday. Just a hop, skip and a jump out from the weekend. Looking forward to it and pretty sure you are too. But before we get there, I've got to tell you about the new Switchfoot song, which is just about to drop. It's called Absolution. This one, a new teaser, has just emerged online. We'll give you a listen to it. For our daily flashback, we're going to rewind to the year that planking was the big craze. Do you remember this? Everyone would take all these really random photos of themselves lying still as a plank on top of something. How far back do you think that was? Have a think. We're going to cover this off real soon. But next, we're going to be joined by Brett Ryan from Focus on the Family Australia to talk about stress and burnout. It's a really important conversation because the lives that we live in 2026 often lend themselves to burnout. We're so busy. We've got so many things that we try to cram into the schedule. And, well, there's a big difference between the two, stress and burnout. Brett's going to help us understand that, plus what you can do to move forward if you would recognise that you find yourself there right now. He joins us next on The Daily.
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0: You tune into The Daily, and in our culture and society today, it'd be a fair statement to suggest that we're living in a stressful environment. And the stress can often, if it's left unchecked, lead to a state of burnout. Now, we're going to talk about this. What's the difference between the two? Our guest is Brett Ryan from Focus on the Family. It's always great to have you here on The Daily. Welcome, Brett. Tell me, where do we begin starting to address this issue?
1: Stress, we all live with a degree of stress. We all live with an element of, you know, feeling a little bit of pressure, but that's not necessarily a bad thing. It is when that stress is prolonged and when it has become overwhelming, it can actually lead to burnout. And burnout is when you have physiological symptoms, relational issues, psychological, mental health, psychological. There's so many different aspects of when one is in burnout and you don't want to go there.
0: So then, Brett, what are the warning signs that we should be looking for with our stress to just keep an eye on whether it's actually going from that healthy range, like you talk about, to elevating to being something that's a little bit more substantial?
1: Yeah, it's a great question. And everyone's different. It's not, there's not one clear one that everyone's going to say, oh, that's the tipping point, because sometimes you can actually do really well for a time and then it's the straw that broke the camel's back and then it becomes, they just break down. There's other times where it can be very subtle and you don't really know those things, but it might be that their sleeping is being compromised. They may actually eat more or eat less. They may turn to drugs or alcohol. They may become more angry and more, when I use the expression shorten the snail, they're just more aggressive to those around them. It may be simply that they're not coping with interacting with other people. They're removing themselves. And so those are things, are red flags that things aren't quite right. But a definition of burnout will be when it's impacting your everyday life. And that's when you aren't living your normal life. And it's, you have those days, you have a bad day. It doesn't mean you're in burnout. It's when it's prolonged over a period of time that you would be more concerned.
0: So then practically, are there things that we can be doing to be able to reducing the level of stress in our lives? How do we manage it?
1: Really important to get good sleep, good diet, plenty of water. That may seem very simplistic, but all those things are so imperative. But we also need that self-care to decompress or to just to download with another safe person, to not do it in isolation. We're meant to do things in community. We're meant to do things with others to share that. Not, they can't take the pain away or they can't take the stress away, but it's actually just, I'm going to share your load. I'm going to come alongside you. I'm going to use my strength to help you dealing with those things. So actually telling somebody that you're overwhelmed is a really good aspect, but simply being aware, that self aha moment, that light bulb moment could be the catalyst for you to go in the right direction, depending on what it might be. It might be simply that I need to slow down. I need to say no. I need to actually not try and have it all or try and think that I can have it all. We need to actually put some boundaries in our world to actually ensure that we don't get to burnout.
0: Yeah. Brett, this has been really valuable, and we've only just really scratched the surface of how in-depth we could have gone on every single one of these areas. But appreciate your time and your expertise. Brett Ryan from Focus on the Family. You're a good man, sir.
1: You are more than welcome. God bless.
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0: Still to come on The Daily, we've got a brand new Switchfoot song to look forward to. It's about to drop. This is home. Now I'm finally away. We'll give you a listen to it at the news desk in just a moment. A little teaser, anyway, of what to expect. But before we do, we're going to rewind to 2011. One of the biggest pop culture crazes was planking. Do you remember this? If not, it even made the news.
1: It's simple enough to join in. There are only a few basic rules to follow. After lying face down, expressionless, you need to straighten your arms and legs and point your fingers and toes. Before you know it, you're one of the growing number of people planking. And if you're a serious planker, you'll need to name your plank and then post a photo of it on Facebook.
0: Yep, everyone was doing it. It was all over social media. It was a fad that has come and now gone. Maybe we should do it again. Anyway, that's a thought for another day. The song that topped the Christian chart in Australia this week in 2011 was from a man, an Aussie singer-songwriter actually, was lead singer of a very well-known band for two decades, but then left to pursue solo career. And he did it very well, I might add. We're going to hear his thoughts on that transition next at The Daily before we dig this one out of the vault.
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0: Hi, Kirk Bengilly from INXS here. Glaucoma can affect anyone. 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

0: You tune into The Daily. Coming up next, I'll give you a little teaser of a new Switchfoot song that's set to drop tomorrow. But before we cover that off at the news desk, it's time to hit rewinds.
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0: Journeying back for our daily flashback, 15 years to 2011, and the song that we've dug out of the vault for you today topped the Christian chart this week on the 14th of May 2011. It was an Aussie singer-songwriter. His name's Peter Furler. Now, for many years, you might have been familiar with him as the frontman of Newsboys. Well, he left that band after quite a decent career to go solo. Then he put out a number of different solo projects. And when I caught up with Peter around about the time that this song had topped the charts, I asked him whether he struggled with that transition to go front of a massive band to then all of a sudden out all on your own.
2: I got to be honest, it was really easy because I was fulfilled, you know. It was just time, I think, to keep it going for me on that level. I would have maybe been doing it for all the reasons that you shouldn't be in music for. And so it came very naturally. It was real graceful, and it was something that I've never looked back. You know, I'm glad, you know, I have no regret. I love that time. It was a good time, and I only can remember really the great things about it. But, you know, I think looking back, I didn't know it at the time, but I was probably burnt out. But I didn't feel like it. You know, in my spirit, I was in a good place. I didn't make the decision under any kind of stress or anything. I was real clear when I made the decision. So, and again, I've never really looked back on it. So, it's a big decision, but I felt like, you know, I took that thing to the top and kept it there for a long time. And then after a while, the top to me wasn't the top. So it was really, you know, when you've got everything you wanted, but then figured out wasn't really what you wanted. Not to sound ungrateful, because I wasn't ungrateful, but I don't have a record deal today and I don't have a management company, and I never did when I was a teenager, and I kind of like it.
0: As Peter Furler, after departing Newsboys in 2009, in 2011, he released his first solo album called On Fire. This song appeared on it and it topped the Christian chart here in Australia this week 14 years ago. It's called Reach, Peter Furler at The Day.

0: Are you tuning to The Daily? We are just about done. We'll be wrapping things up for you in minutes, but one last little bit of news to cover off for you. Let's get over to the desk.
1: I like to get the daily news.
0: All right, following Wake Up, Mr. Crow, Switchfoot have given us another teaser of the next song called Absolution. Now, both of those are set to be a part of the new Switchfoot record called Forever. Are you tuning into The Daily? We are just about done. We'll be wrapping things up for you in minutes, but one last little bit of news to cover off for you. Let's get over to the desk.
1: I like to get the daily news.
0: All right, following Wake Up, Mr. Crow, Switchfoot have given us another teaser of the next song called Absolution. Now, both of those are set to be a part of the new Switchfoot record called Forever Now, which is dropping later next month on June 26th. And in the meantime, here's the latest teaser for Absolution. It's just instrumental, sadly. That's it. That's all we get. Now, as good as that is, you're not going to have to wait long to hear it in full. Absolution, the new song from Switchfoot, it's out tomorrow.

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1: 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And that'll do, Pig. We are done wrapping things up, and we'll look forward to doing it all again tomorrow. 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
1: Oh yeah, Rip and Beth are back in this brand new series, and Shanae Bassett, our reviewer, is going to join us tomorrow to give us his thoughts on what he's seen so far. Also, one final look at your artist of the week, Brooke Ligetwood. We're going to celebrate her release day for the brand new album called Eat that drops tomorrow. And I hope you can join me then. We'll count you down to the weekend on the day.
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6: This is Air News Canberra Edition. I'm Sean Bindley. Despite limited new funding for major local projects, the ACT government has welcomed the federal government's latest budget as a decisive shift towards fairer treatment of Canberra. More from Air News' Peter Jones.
7: Federal Treasurer Jim Chalmers' budget, handed down on Tuesday night, will abolish negative gearing on established properties and wind back the capital gains tax discount. The biggest wins for Canberra are $50 million for the duplication of Drake Brockman Drive in West Belconnen, $4.6 million to progress planning work for the Molonglo East-West Arterial, and $30 million for the RSPCA to build a new facility. A $50 million injection will help make the 4.5-hour Sydney to Canberra train trip 15 minutes faster, and public service numbers will grow again, but some agencies will see cuts while others expand. However, veterans organisation Invictus Australia Chief Executive Michael Hartung has told the Canberra Times that his organisation received no notice that funding would not be extended in this budget, despite receiving $3.3 million in last year's budget. Peter Jones, Air News.
6: A 17-year-old Canberra boy has faced court after becoming the first person in the ACT to be charged with planning a terrorist attack. NU's Sarah Patterson has the details.
8: Police allege the boy was preparing to target strangers motivated by nationalist and racist extremist views. The teenager fronted the ACT Children's Court this week, charged with one count of planning or preparing for a terrorist act and one count of transmitting violent extremist material. He was arrested in November last year and has remained in custody ever since. Sarah Patterson, Air News.
6: Qantas plans to temporarily close its business lounge at Canberra Airport. The move is part of essential maintenance of the facility. The closure comes into effect in the middle of next month. Those impacted will be invited to use the regular Qantas Club Lounge. The final section of the first stage of the Garden City Cycleway is officially under construction on Kooyong Street in Braddon. Stage 1D is the final section of Stage 1. And once completed, the cycleway will connect the northern end of Angus Street in Ainslie to the intersection of Lonsdale and Kooyong Streets. From there, users will be able to cross Kooyong Street and connect to the Bunda Street shared zone. In sport, the PNG Chiefs are targeting ACT Brumby centre Caden Pritchard as part of a package deal, which would include younger brother Trayvon, who at 19 is already one of the hottest prospects in Australian rugby. The Pritchard brothers met with Chiefs officials in Brisbane on Tuesday as the club continues to build a roster around Jerome Luai and Alex Johnson before PNG joins the NRL in 2028. Both brothers are contracted in rugby until the end of 2027, Caden with the Brumbies and Trayvon with the Reds. The PNG pursuit will leave the ACT with a massive call to make. Reigning John Eels medalist Len Iketau is set to return to the Brumbies for the 2027 Super Rugby season following his stint in Exeter, while the inside centre David Feliuai, who has been one of the ACT's best players this year, is locked down until the end of next. Hudson Crichton, who replaced Pritchard in the Brumbies starting 15 last week, is contracted until the end of 2026. This is Air News Canberra.
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1: There's nothing quite as annoying as talking to a child who has bad manners. 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Or what? 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Then reward them at the end of each session. 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

Hi, this is Mark from Momentum Canberra Church, and I've called this devotional The Sacred Practice. We read in Hebrews chapter 11, verses 27 to 29, and it was by faith that Moses left the land of Egypt, not fearing the king's anger. He kept right on going because he kept his eyes on the one who is invisible. It was by faith that Moses commanded the people of Israel to keep the Passover and to sprinkle blood on the doorposts so that the angel of death would not kill their firstborn sons. It was by faith that the people of Israel went right through the Red Sea as though they were on dry ground. You know, the Passover was a blueprint from God instigated by Moses for each family household to participate before they left and journeyed on to possessing their promised land. And the Passover marked who they were. They were identified as the people of God. This blood sealed their identity. They were covered and protected from the harm and death that came over Egypt that dreadful evening. It became a living and a continual reminder of God's provision, His goodness and faithfulness each day of their lives. This Passover didn't just keep them in the way, but opened up a new way and promise. And we live in post-Christ dispensation, a new age and day. And Jesus is the job lot, not incomplete, but a complete picture, not a shadow, but a total and finished work of the perfect sacrifice. Jesus' death secured for us a new spiritual life. And He is not a figure of our imagination, image or impression. He is the real McCoy, the real deal. So can I share some points with us? Number one, about the Passover. His blood smeared on the cross of Calvary that day identifies us as the Father's very own. Number two, His blood, it was redeeming blood that had the buying power to purchase us. This means legal ownership has changed and the seat of the governing power shifted over our individual lives. Number three, the power of His innocent blood shed causes every enemy of darkness to shudder and quake when the power of His blood is declared to cleanse. Number four, the blood establishes the everlasting new covenant, and this becomes an anthem that will be sung throughout all ages in eternity. Number five, it is a constant reminder, an everlasting reminder of the sacrifice of the Lamb that was slain. And number six, the blood of Jesus Christ opens a way for us to access and to frequent the holy presence of God forever.

The Bad Guys film was great. At the core of the story, it asked if people, or at least animated animals, can change. Not to spoil the film, but it was fun to see these characters attempt to become reformed. Still, we see bad behavior in our culture repeating itself over and over, and it forces us to look for the answer to this question on change. Do you know that the words of the Bible do provide the solution? There is a request in the Psalms that says, "Create in me a clean heart, O God." This is a great place to start when considering how lives can be truly changed with God. By discovering how we can move from bad to good, a feat that cannot be done by sheer will or by merely following a man-made program. The answer to this age-old question is found in the words of the Bible. This may seem simplistic, but it is an answer that will change your life. This is Russ Matthews with God in 60 Seconds. To open up more space for reflection and conversation about God, go to thirdspace.org.au.

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1: I'm sure you're all sick of hearing about politics, but have you noticed how politicians are never wrong? And even when they have been wrong, they're so good explaining why they were right all along. Well, it's easy to point the finger at others. I reckon that all of us are actually really good at that, at justifying ourselves. Back in Jesus' day, people valued their positions and appearances more than doing what was right. They found a million ways to justify their selfishness and lack of concern for others, and it's much the same today. The only one who can justify you is Jesus Christ. But he does it in a much better way. He declares us to be right with God and all of our sins forgiven when we accept his free gift of salvation. And because of it, we have eternal life. And that's the kind of justified that I want to be.
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0: Welcome to the Mercy Minute with CEO Dr. Michelle White.
1: During my time aboard a Mercy ship in Sierra Leone, there was an extraordinary woman named La Marana. She had been pursuing computer studies, but put her life on hold to accompany her niece to our ship to receive free surgery. But as she cared for her niece, La Marana also began serving others. She volunteered as a translator, using her impressive knowledge of six languages to help our nurses and patients. The day after La Marana and her niece returned home, they received an unexpected call. It was Mercy Ships inviting La Marana back to work as a full-time translator. She said, "I was so happy to get that call." La Marana was soon back on board helping transform lives. She even cleaned floors when she had spare time, and if a patient was sad, she sang a song and danced for them. Though her plans were interrupted, La Marana's willingness to serve became a blessing to many.
0: To find out more, browse to mercyships.org.au.

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1: In May 1940, in the Second World War, the Allied troops were forced back onto the beaches at Dunkirk. They were in a perilous position, and the decision was made by Churchill and the army to evacuate these troops. It seemed an impossible task. Much has been written about this effort, but one fact is often not reported. During the lead-up to the evacuation, National Days of Prayer were called in the UK. Churches across the nation were full as people prayed for deliverance. While some would call this coincidence, the 6 days after the first day of prayer saw unusually calm seas, and as a result, 338,000 troops were rescued, while Hitler unaccountably hesitated. It's a remarkable story of coordination, bravery, service, and I believe, the influence of prayer.
0: Carl Faes for DailyNudge.org.
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I'm like the brother of the prodigal, who turned his nose and puffed his chest. He didn't run off like his brother, but his soul was just as dead.

0: Life is a puzzle that all too often seems impossible to solve. You had plans. They were good plans. I mean, very good plans. Then, boom, things inexplicably took a dark turn. We've all been there. Hi, I'm Bernie Diamond and welcome again to Fresh. When you're faced with a dark, insoluble set of circumstances so complex that you can't reason your way through, what do you do? Well, obviously you ask God what in the blazes he's up to. Why would he let this happen to you, of all people? It's 597 BC, a time of national crisis. Jerusalem is under siege by the Babylonians. Judah's about to fall. Yet God, get this, instructs the prophet Jeremiah to do something astonishing, to buy a field in Anathoth. Really, God? It'd leave you shaking your head, wouldn't it? But this is how Jeremiah responds. Jeremiah chapter 32, verse 17. Lord God, with your great power, you made the earth and the sky. There is nothing too hard for you to do. It's easy to think of yourself as a person of faith until that faith is tested, until God seems to be doing something dark and inexplicable, like allowing the promised land to be overrun and his chosen people Israel to be taken into captivity. When God does something like that, allows something like that, presides over something like that, there are two options. Either he's malevolent and untrustworthy, or there's something else going on behind the scenes that you and I can't see or comprehend. So the next time you find yourself in that place, you can either panic or pray. Lord God, with your great power, you made the earth and the sky. There is nothing too hard for you to do. That's God's word, fresh for you today.
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1: Here's an amplified promise from the book of Psalms, chapter 46, verses 10 to 11, to inspire and encourage you. Be still and recognize, understand that I am God. I will be exalted among the nations. I will be exalted in the earth. The Lord of hosts is with us. The God of Jacob is our stronghold, our refuge, our high tower. Selah.
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1: Darren and I spent time in the desert recently, walking and camping. The colours were glorious, but the nights were also stunning. We had 8 nights of staring at the sky, full of stars, and towards the end, a full moon. We even saw the lunar eclipse one morning from a perfect viewpoint on a ridge. But as we watched the eclipse of the moon and thought about how amazing it was that humans had walked on the moon, we also thought about something more amazing than that. God, who created the moon and the stars and the planets and the earth, who formed them with a whisper, and mankind in his image, he chose to walk on the earth. Jesus came. God dwelt among us. He took on flesh and walked among us, the Messiah, the Son of God, who would heal every unspoken longing and every troubled heart. He took on our pain. God walked on the earth to show us how much he loved us. This is Everyday Stories with Naomi Reid.

0: One Way News.
1: I'm Mark Dransfield. The federal government says today's federal court ruling that Coles misled customers with its Down Down pricing program is an important win for Australian consumers. Price increases for sampled products were not artificially inflated, but the higher prices had not been in place long enough to be used as comparison for the promotion. Assistant Competition Minister Andrew Lee says the ruling is a testament to the ACCC and its rigorous enforcement of competition law.
2: It underscores a pretty simple principle. A discount should be a real saving, not a pricing trick. You shouldn't treat your consumers like mugs. Australians should have honest, clear, transparent pricing every time they shop.
1: The opposition will announce a major welfare overhaul as part of its budget reply to be delivered tonight. More from Federal Politics Editor Michael Packie.
3: Angus Taylor will fly a number of kites in his first budget reply as Liberal leader. It's an attempt to get the coalition back on the political map and stop its vote bleeding to One Nation. Mr Taylor will announce welfare payments, including the NDIS, would be restricted to Australian citizens. It means permanent residents, many who are waiting to become citizens and contribute to the nation's wealth, would miss out. Mr Taylor argues the policy is fair, claiming migrants can still access the public hospital system.
4: And that's why health is not part of this.
3: Greens Senator David Shoebridge is accusing the opposition of no more than a dog whistle.
5: This is an extraordinarily unprecedented move.
3: Mr Taylor will also use his speech to announce that he would automatically index tax brackets to inflation in a bid to ease cost of living pressure. Michael Packie, Canberra.
1: The South Australian government's moving to end the ban on fracking for gas in the state's southeast. Premier Peter Malinauskas says the state has a successful history of fracking, with over 1,300 wells drilled since 1969 in the Cooper Basin without impact on aquifers.
6: Now, I accept there are different considerations in the southeast and there is a different geology, but the science is very advanced on this. And there won't be any fracking in the southeast unless independent regulators from the Department of Energy and Mining, but also the Environmental Protection Authority, unless they approve it. And I'm willing to back the science, judge the outcome.
1: New research has revealed most employers and most job applicants are using AI to navigate job applications. Michael Page Recruitment's report found more than a third of hiring managers were unable to reliably tell whether a resume was written by a human. Managing Director David George says the face-to-face interview is now more important than ever.
7: On both sides of the equation, you've got the applicants using AI to submit their CVs and the hiring managers using AI to run through the process of the interview or the selection criteria. So everything looks very, very similar, which is increasingly challenging for both the employee and the employer.
1: And Australian researchers have used artificial intelligence to detect a marker of heart disease during bone density scans. The breakthrough would mean around 700,000 people across the country who receive bone scans each year could also learn about their heart health. Edith Cowan University's Professor Josh Lewis says it's a cost-effective way for early detection.
8: Because these machines are widely available across Australia, people can also go in to get bone density scans, can also learn about their heart disease risk quickly and cost-effectively using the same machine.
1: This is AIR News. Hot on the heels of Michael Voss's departure, Carlton now finds itself without a list boss or a recruiting manager, just weeks out from the AFL's mid-season draft. Sarah Patterson reports.
9: List manager Nick Austin has stepped aside following Voss's resignation as senior coach, with Blues football boss Chris Davies set to take over the list management duties in the interim. During his time at the Blues, Austin oversaw trades for the likes of Adam Sard and Ben Ainsworth and brokered the trade for Charlie Curnow to get to Sydney last year in exchange for a deal which included 3 first-round draft picks. The Blues are also minus a recruiting manager after Mick Agresta departed the club on the eve of the AFL season. Sarah Patterson, S Sport.
1: NRL and the Dolphins are gearing up to take on their former coach Wayne Bennett tomorrow night at Magic Round. The Finns are coming off 2 big wins, including a 44 domination over the Bulldogs. Coach Christian Wolf says the South Sydney side always play to their strengths.
10: They don't make many errors and know, certainly don't beat themselves. So yeah, we've got to make sure that we've got a similar set of mindset there, but at the same time, to make sure that we back our skill and what we've been doing over the last couple of weeks.
1: And Australian cricketers are reportedly considering missing the 2028 Big Bash season. The Age reports players are weighing up playing in the South African competition if they can't get paid an internationally competitive wage. Australian Independent Radio News.
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9: One Way Weather for this Thursday. Today we reached a maximum of 19 degrees. It has been a partly cloudy day. Tomorrow, Friday, we're expecting minimum of 5 and maximum of 19 degrees. It will be a partly cloudy day with a chance of morning fog, slight chance of a shower, most likely in the late morning and afternoon. And it's pretty similar for the next few days. Saturday, minimum of 7 degrees and maximum of 20 degrees. Another partly cloudy day with chance of a morning fog, slight chance of a shower, light winds, and similar on Sunday. Minimum of 6, maximum of 20. Partly cloudy day with a chance of morning fog, medium chance of showers, most likely in the afternoon and evening. Currently, it is 17 degrees in Canberra, and that was One Way Weather.
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9: Good afternoon. 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How are you doing today? Has it been a good day for you? And isn't it nice that today was fairly... You know, it was on the warm side after a bit of drizzle yesterday, although we had a bit of cloud hanging over. Maybe that's what made it pretty warm. This morning wasn't really cold at all and it was quite pleasant. And this autumn weather is just quite nice and really want to enjoy this as long as possible. If you've been living in Canberra for a while, you know what I mean. If you're new to Canberra, enjoy this as much as you can, especially go outdoors right now because, yeah, it's going to get much colder very, very soon and, yeah, and you know what I mean. Well, today's show is going to be a bit jam-packed for, you know, good things. Later this hour, I will be chatting with Josh Reed, who is the acting CEO from Focus on the Family Australia for Families Week. So we'll be talking to him about the new devotional they've got on offer for free for people who requested. It's a 52 Weeks to a Stronger Family family devotional. So we'll chat to you a bit more about that. And also, this week's a Family Week, and we'll be talking about a few of the topics that will help us be better families together. Also, 2025, last year One Way FM participated and you participated in a survey called Radio and You Survey, and the results are out, and the results are quite heartwarming. It's very encouraging. And it's good news. So we'll be sharing that later in this show as well. And as usual, in the 5 o'clock hour, I'll be chatting about gardening. And today we'll be talking about apples. So we'll be exploring just briefly how apples appear in the Bible and how is it to grow apples in Canberra. So plenty of stuff happening. If you'd like to text in something, 0432-621-614 is a number. You can SMS if you have any questions or feedback, comments. 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Look forward to hearing from you. Now, this is Ellie Limebear with One God.

0: Momentum, helping men succeed in life.
1: Hi, it's Tim from Momentum. What if we as men were able to reconcile our guilt and live free? You know, guilt plays a significant role in all of our lives because, let's be honest, we all get it wrong at times, and sometimes we just get things really, really wrong. Guilt can be toxic and can affect us in both invisible and visible ways. So how do we start to deal with any feelings of guilt that we might have? Well, start by simply asking yourself some questions. What role is guilt playing in my life? Is guilt creating anxiety or stress in me? Imagine the freedom that you can have once you've fully accepted yourself, even if you feel like you've failed or you really missed it. Now, you're never going to be perfect, and you are going to miss it from time to time, but you don't have to let feelings of unresolved guilt drag you down and hold you back.
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That song was called A Little More by Lloyd Nix here on My Way Home. Like, now, Lloyd Nix is a Grammy Award winner, and this particular song, Little More, he said it was written as a prayer. He said, when life feels heavy, when you realize that you can't fix everything on your own, and when the only place left to run is back to God. He says, this song is about honesty, admitting we're not perfect, letting God keep working on us even when the change feels like a slow burn. This one's for the days you feel stretched thin. If you're feeling stretched thin, if you feel like everything is a slow burn, and you feel like God's working in us but in a really slow way, and you're feeling a bit down because you don't feel perfect, you don't meet the, you know, the high standards you've set or other people have set, this song is for you. So hopefully you have got some encouragement out of that, or was able to pray by listening and maybe humming along as well. God's working in us but in a really slow way, and you're feeling a bit down because you don't feel perfect, you don't meet the, you know, the high standards you've set or other people have set, this song is for you. So hopefully you have

other sort of programs, you can take a moment out of the day to reflect on how good God is and the work God is doing in your life. I was just walking back to the car this afternoon after attending a work event, and I'm always reminded that I am talking on the radio, and I don't know about you, but of other radio presenters, I expect them to have pure hearts. Their speech is pure, full of, I can't find the words. I blame it on brain fog, perimenopause. But anyway, that's another story. But I really try most of the times to keep my speech clean, keep it to wholesome themes, good things, encouraging things, good thoughts. But there are times where, you know, you grumble, you complain, or you talk about things that you shouldn't really talk about. And I always sort of, on the way to radio, I sort of reflect on my speech over the past few hours or even days, and always have to repent, like, to God and ask Him for forgiveness for not, you know, quite meeting that standard of His, and, you know, falling to temptations of gossiping and talking about other things. But anyway, but how good is our God? He redeems us and He refreshes us every day. So thank God we believe in God the Father, who is so merciful and graceful. And yeah, enough rambling. Just checking on the traffic for now. Traffic is looking pretty good around Canberra. There aren't a lot of slow areas at the moment, so it's still looking pretty good. And I have just checked the ACT Emergency Services map, and there are no reported accidents on the roads currently. So great work, Canberrans. Let's keep up the good job and drive safely. 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
1: Air News headlines. I'm Mark Dransfield. Making news today, Coles is facing a significant penalty after a court ruled against the supermarket giant over misleading down-down discounts. A judge ruled price rises had not been in place long enough before being used to show savings. Federal opposition leader Angus Taylor delivers his budget reply tonight, announcing a plan which would see welfare benefits, including the NDIS, restricted to Australian citizens and barred for permanent residents. A repatriation flight carrying six passengers to Australia from a hantavirus-hit cruise ship leaves the Netherlands today, arriving in Perth tomorrow. New research reveals that more than one in four parents believes boarding school is more relevant today than it was a decade ago. The US president has held talks in Beijing with his Chinese counterpart, with executives including Elon Musk joining him on the trip. And Australian researchers have used artificial intelligence to detect a marker of heart disease during bone density scans. In air sport, the Lions host Geelong in a grand final rematch tonight, with the home side welcoming back Darcy Gardner and Sam Marshall, while Grian Myers is one of four inclusions for the Cats. The Blues will tonight attempt to wrap up the Women's State of Origin series in Brisbane, and former Wallabies coach Eddie Jones has been suspended by Japan Rugby for abusing officials during the club's Australian tour in April. These stories and more today. This is Air News.
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4: Good afternoon. You've tuned in to One Way Home for this Thursday, and this is Minson with you for this afternoon. And that was a really, really timely reminder around the smoke alarms. Check the smoke alarms to make sure they work and the batteries are, all working and everything. As we go into the cooler season and we've got the heaters on and other things on, and some people might still have their fireplaces in their houses. So having a working fire alarm is really, really important. So hopefully it was a good reminder for you to get that checked out to make sure that you've got a working one in your home or your workplace. Coming up shortly, I will be chatting with Josh Reed, who is the acting CEO from Focus on the Families for the Families Week. If you have not heard about Focus on the Family Australia, they've been our partners for a very long time. They've been around since 1993, and they've been helping Australian families and communities through radio broadcasts, such as through One Way FM, preventative education programs, seminars and counselling, and a wide range of resources for families. So they are a not-for-profit organisation that offers a lot of practical support for families thriving in every stage of life, regardless of their religion, politics, socioeconomic status and cultural age. So if you go to their website, families.org.au, they've got resources where you can download some of the how-to guides, some of the thought-provoking guides, marriage assessment tools, parenting assessment tools, and a few other things to help people thrive in their relationships. So I'll be talking to Josh about the matters of a family and what can help build a stronger family. So that's coming up a bit later this hour. Before that, we'll be playing a couple of more really cool Christian songs, including Brit Nicole's song. And to be honest with you, this might be somebody might text in and let me know what this title is. The title is, it looks like an acronym, NLMLY. If you know what that is, please text 0432 621 614 and I'll have a quick look-see as well. That is coming up shortly. So enjoy that when you play. You're listening to One Way Home.

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0: 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This is Minzon with you this afternoon. Now on the phone, I've got our guest, Josh Reed, who is the acting CEO from Focus on the Family for Families Week. Welcome, Josh.
2: Thank you, Moonson. Great to be talking to Canberrians.
0: Canberrians. Sometimes we're called, what was it? Oh, my gosh. I forgot. My brain's not working today. But, Canberrans are what we're usually called. Where are you based?
2: I'm in Wollongong, okay. But my son has actually just started at ANU. Oh. So I do have a connection there.
0: Oh, excellent. Yes. Now, thank you so much for being part of One Way Family. You know, Focus on the Family and One Way Family has been partnering for many, many years. Can you tell us a bit about families, Focus on the Family Australia?
2: Yeah, for sure. Like Focus on the Family Australia is part of an international network of Focus on the Family organisations. There's a very large one in America where it started, but and we do things with them, but we're our own organisation. We're self-funded, and we produce our own material here in Australia. And each organisation around the world is a bit different. I've actually visited the one in Singapore, the one in Malaysia, and the one in South Africa. And they all do things a little bit differently, but also the same. Essentially, I guess if you put it in a nutshell, what Focus on the Family Australia is all about is we strengthen family relationships with biblical principles so that Aussie families can thrive in Christ. And that's really the key difference with Focus on the Family Australia or anywhere in the world is it's not just good family values, it's actually biblical principles that all of our advice is based on. All of our information is written by psychologists and counsellors and therapists, and it's all evidence-based material as well. So we know what we're talking about, and we've got some really good stuff out there to help strengthen marriages and equip parents and, you know, unify families no matter what age the kids are. Like me and my wife, we've got adult children now, so we're going into a whole new chapter. But there's a whole lot of information that we do put out there. For example, we speak on radio all the time, and we have radio programs that I know One Way FM often plays.
0: That's right.
2: But then, like on our website, we've actually got over 8,000 articles, all written by experts and all biblically based, about almost every version of a family that you could think of. So single parent families, grandparents raising grandchildren, kinship care, foster care, single people on their own that are still ultimately part of a family. We've really got a lot of articles that cover, I would say, almost every type of family you could imagine.
0: That's pretty amazing, because I think when people think about Christians and families, they've got this ideal view of what families look like. But
2: yeah, 2.4 kids.
0: Yeah, exactly right. Happy-go-lucky families all go to church together in their Sunday best and that kind of a vision of a family. But in reality, that is not the case, isn't it?
2: No, it's certainly not. Like my wife and I are very much, living the Christian life, and we have three adult children, and our daughter is full on for Jesus, but our older two sons aren't attending church, and one of them says, "Look, I'm not a Christian," and the other one's not really sure. So that's our reality.
0: Yeah.
2: So even though I'm working for and in fact leading Focus on the Family Australia at the moment as the acting CEO, I'm certainly not from any kind of any sort of poster child you know, family. We're just living a normal life with normal problems, and we're not a perfect family.
0: Yeah, I think that's comforting to hear for I think a lot of people, and certainly, like you said, we can look forward to the redemption when we all go to heaven and when Jesus comes back. But the current reality is that we just like Focus on the Family does. We just got to be there for each other and help each other. Just live the best family life we can with what we've been given.
2: Yeah, absolutely, and that's why I love the ministry of Focus on the Family Australia, because it's there's real people with real problems that work for Focus on the Family Australia, and it's the same in America. You think the Americans might be a bit shiny and glossy.
0: I did think that too. How did you read online?
2: Yeah, well, they can come across that way, but you know, there's people that have been divorced and remarried that are in executive roles there. There's single parent families that work for Focus on the Family. So it is quite diverse. So there's very real people that have come from very real situations, and often they end up working for Focus on the Family because the ministry of Focus on the Family has helped them out so much in their life situation.
0: That makes a lot of sense. We're currently chatting with Josh Reed, who's the acting CEO from Focus on the Family Australia. And when we come back, he's going to talk to us about a devotional that they have put out that's available for you. So stick around here on One Way Home.

out to my new hand. Hey, cause real life's in the trenches, not from the stands and our lofty benches with manicured hands. I wanna dash as dirty, a life fully spent, weathered and scarred from all the life that I lived. The times that we go out of our way to paint beautiful blue over somebody's grave when we stopped.

0: That was Benjamin William Hastings with Saturday here on One Way Home. We're continuing our conversation with Josh Reed, who is the acting CEO from Focus on the Family Australia. Josh, welcome back.
1: Thank you.
0: Families Australia, as you said, provide a lot of materials to help families thrive and individuals thrive. You want to talk about a new sort of family devotional that you guys have recently published. Can you tell us a bit more about
1: that? Well, this is different to a lot of the things that we provide, which are digital assessment tools and online courses. This is actually a physical publication that we've printed, and I'm holding one in my hand. And look, it's got a bit of weight to it. It's really an excellent quality product. It's glossy. It's full colour. Every page, the pages are nice and thick. And what it is it's a family devotional, it's printed, and it's a full year resource. So it's 52 weeks to a stronger family. It's called Planting Seeds of Faith. Really, it's a full year resource for a family. With kids at home, it could be a parent or a grandparent. It's guided family time, and it's designed to help parents or grandparents or uncles and aunties disciple their children in really practical, doable ways to help build habits of faith in homes that kids can really carry away for life, hopefully. So literally planting seeds of biblical, you know, of faith. And it's things like being a healthy individual, and it's full of a variety of topics. Like, I'm just flipping through it. I've got, like, one of the topics is God is faithful. Another one is good motives. Another one is God leads in his gentleness. There's one there called Who's Your Master? Repairing Wounds, Mirroring Goodness. The Spiritual Discipline of Fasting is actually one. Oh, so that's a good one to do across lunch, maybe.
0: Yeah.
1: Faithfulness in Creation, Showing Gentleness, Friends Need to Ask for Forgiveness, and Jesus Frees You from Your Sin. Mm. So there's a whole lot of topics there. And each one has a four-part system. So there's talking to God, where they can pray together first. Then there's diving in, like, sort of, which is an activity. And it could be things like a scavenger hunt, or just going and grabbing books, or trying on different clothes, or some sort of fun activity to do with your family.
0: Oh, cool.
1: And it can be adapted. Like, obviously, you would implement that differently if it's little kids,
0: yeah,
1: compared to if you had older teens.
0: Yeah.
1: And then there's a going deeper part where it's talking about, let's talk about that activity then, and let's look at what the Bible says around that theme. And then finally, it's talking to each other. So it gives some open questions like, you know, how are you using your gifts and abilities to help others? Or is it ever hard to trust God with your worries and fears? Why do you think that's hard? Or what can blur your reflection of God's goodness? So there's some very practical and very thought-provoking topics and activities and questions in this devotional.
0: Yeah.
1: And how it came about was we put this together, and we thought, well, we could sell these in our online bookshop and at events. But a couple of our generous supporters said, no, look, don't do that. We'll underwrite this. We'll support this because we want you to give this away for free and get it into the hands of as many Aussie families as possible. And so that's why we're partnering with One Way FM and some other Christian radio stations around the country this week, which is actually the Australian Government's Families Week, believe it or not. We've piggybacked on that to promote this free giveaway. We'd love to see as many households as possible, as many Canberra listeners listening in, you know, this week to take advantage of this this, you know, pretty great opportunity.
0: Yeah, it sounds amazing. And thank you so much for the generosity for offering this to our listener base as well. If you are interested in, you should definitely go to our website and have a look and sign up as well. And I believe you do get posted. If you sign up by 31st of May, you get posted the physical copy as well as get a digital copy as well immediately. Is that right?
1: Yeah, well, let's face it, Australia Post ain't what it used to be. And so we don't want people to wait, a longer time to receive the devotional. So once we will post one out as soon as we can, but we will also, there's an automated email that will send you a digital version
0: of it. Amazing. Thank you so much, Josh, for joining us today to tell us about Focus on the Family Australia. And I hope that many more people head to your resources to get a lot more insight and help to keep the families healthy and the individuals healthy. Thanks for joining us.
1: No problem. Thanks for having me on the show, Moonsun.
0: Thank you. That was Josh Reid, the Acting CEO from Focus on the Family Australia. And again, you can go to onefm.com.au and click on the banner to sign up for that 52-week family devotional. 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
2: One Way News.
3: Hello there, I'm Terry Daniel. Opposition leader Angus Taylor is shifting the dial in his budget reply speech. There is a contentious plan which would see welfare benefits, including the NDIS, restricted to Australian citizens. There will also be a plan to automatically index tax brackets to inflation so income is keeping up with the cost of living. Mr. Taylor believes his plan will help more Australians get ahead.
4: This is a time when Australians are feeling deeply insecure. They are losing hope of the prospect of owning a home, of starting and running a business, of starting a family. That's not the Australia I believe in, and it's not the Australia I grew up in. But it's the Australia I want to see again.
3: Coles is expected to pay tens of millions of dollars in penalties after the federal court ruled the supermarket giant misled shoppers. While price increases were found to be legitimate, Justice Michael O'Byrne ruled they were not sustained for long enough for the subsequent discounts to be considered genuine. Australian Institute Chief Economist Greg Jericho is hopeful the penalty matches the crime.
5: They've made massive profits out of this, but it really needs to send a message both to Coles and the entire industry just how egregious this type of behaviour is and that it really is outside the bounds of community expectations. So hopefully in the tens of millions, if not even above that.
3: Meanwhile, economists say Woolworths will be feeling nervous after the federal court ruled Coles guilty of misleading customers with its down-down promotion. The rival supermarket giant is facing near-identical allegations from the ACCC, with the ruling still to come. Chief Economist Greg Jericho says Woolworths will be sweating.
5: They seem to either take it in turns or copy each other very closely, and that's certainly what we've seen with this. So I would expect that Woolworths, either they're looking to settle or they would be just feeling like they're also going to be headed for a very similar judgment.
3: The New South Wales Premier has slammed the Albanese government for giving too much money to Victoria in the federal budget after gifting an additional $3.8 billion for Melbourne's controversial suburban rail loop project. Chris Minn says he's tired of subsidising the cash-strapped Allan government's record spending on infrastructure. The Queensland and Western Australian government were also critical. Victorian Premier Jacinta Allan has fired back, saying in previous years Victoria was continually dudded.
6: What does New South Wales, Queensland and WA have in common? They've all got revenues and budgets that are propped up by the mining industry. Victoria collects the lowest tax revenue per head of population than any state, and our economy is not propped up by the mining industry like it is in New South Wales, Queensland and Western Australia.
3: Farmers have welcomed news another 90,000 tonnes of fertiliser is bound for Australia. Mark Dransfield reports.
7: The three shipments have been underwritten by the federal government and are in addition to a 250,000-tonne deal with Indonesia last month. National Farmers Federation Chief Executive Mike Guerin says while the new shipments help bridge supply gaps, much more is needed.
8: I talk to, you know, industry in other overseas countries, should I say, and they wonder aloud about how we got onto some of these spot shipments so quickly. So it's an acknowledgement of the move government made quickly to underwrite it. Is it enough to get us right through the season? No. We've still got about 600,000 tonnes to find.
3: This is Air News. In Brisbane, the Caxton Hotel near the Suncorp Stadium is preparing for another blockbuster weekend for the NRL Magic Round. Thousands of people are expected to descend on the popular street as the festival of footy takes hold. Hotel manager Sterling Farquhar says this is one of the biggest events for the club.
9: Definitely the biggest week. This Saturday is always pretty crazy, and this year, the Sunday, will be like that with the Broncos against the Wars. So, yeah, they're equally as crazy, all the Warriors fans, all the Brewies here. So.
3: The Women's State of Origin Game 2 kicks off at Suncorp Stadium tonight, with the Maroons desperate for a win to keep the competition alive. Turning to AFL, and Collingwood great Peter Dacos isn't worried about his son's form ahead of tomorrow night's clash with Sydney. Nick Dacos was kept quiet against the Cats last week and is set to be tagged again by the Sydney Swans. Dacos Senior says Nick is still learning to deal with close attention from his opponents.
10: It can only get easier, and that comes with the lie of the land. You know, if you're playing good football, well, you'll get that attention, and it's sort of, in a sense, a bit of a badge of honour.
3: The AFL action tonight is between the Brisbane Lions and the Geelong Cats, that game played at the Gabba in Brisbane. Australian Independent Radio News.
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12: One Way Weather for this Thursday. We reached a maximum of 19 degrees and it has been a partly cloudy day. Looking ahead, tomorrow, Friday, it will be a partly cloudy day with minimum of 5 and maximum of 19 degrees. There will be a chance of a morning fog and a slight chance of a shower, most likely in the late morning and afternoon. Saturday, partly cloudy day as well, minimum of 7 and maximum of 20. The chance of a morning fog and a slight chance of a shower and light winds. And Sunday, minimum of 6 and maximum of 20 degrees. It will be a partly cloudy day with chance of a morning fog, medium chance of showers, most likely in the afternoon and evening. It is currently 14 degrees here in Canberra, and it will remain partly cloudy for the rest of the evening. And that's One Way Weather.
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12: Thanks for tuning in. Good afternoon. This is One Way Home and this is Moon Sun with you. And One Way FM, if it's first time for you to tune in, where you're local, Canberra, Christina-supported Christian community radio station. We've been sort of Fish Week and we've been around for over 30 years. If you've just discovered us, welcome. And if you've been a long-term listener, thank you for tuning in. Now, 5 o'clock hour is when I chat about gardening, and I have been doing segment based on fruit trees or plants that appear in the Bible and trying to marry them with the seasons. And I thought I was done with everything and had nothing else to cover, and then something popped up. Apples. So I was stretching it a bit, but yes, so today we'll be talking about apples and how apples, or how Bible mentions apples, and how can we grow apples in Canberra. If you already grow them, you probably know the answer already, but if you haven't or are thinking of growing it, then yeah, it might be a spot for you. And later in the 5 o'clock hour, I will be sharing some of the findings from the 2025 Radio and News Survey as the results are out. And it is a pretty positive
0: result for Christian radios. So be just talking about that, as you would have also put an input into that survey too, because it was available through our website. And later on the 6 o'clock hour, I'll also be doing a charity spotlight later in the 5 o'clock hour as well. And in the 6 o'clock hour, we usually chat about what's happening in Canberra or what's coming up on the weekend, as well as there is the Focus on the Family Australia segment. So lots of things happening this afternoon, so stick around here on Runway Home. This next song is Alex Puppers with Hands Up.

That was Reliant K with God here on One Way Home. And last hour when we were talking about a song by Brit Nicole that I couldn't work out what the acronyms were, but I'm sure you figured out as soon as the song started playing, it was very, very evident what NLMLY meant. It was literally just an acronym for her lyrics. It literally is what that was, and I am trying to open up my notes so I can remember what it said, and my note doesn't want to. Oh, there you go. Where is it? Oh, no, it's gone. Oh, no, I forgot it. It's Nobody Loves Me Like You. Yeah. So it wasn't some cryptic acronym, but it was literally just the acronym of her lyrics. And I thought it was me who was just not getting it. I didn't get it until the song played anyway, but there you go. I'm sure you've got the answer for that as soon as the song started playing as well. Okay. Now we're talking about apples because we're talking about fruits and plants that are mentioned in the Bible. So over the past few weeks, we've covered pomegranates, grapes, olives, what else? Hyssop, almonds. Yeah. We've covered a lot, but today we're covering apples. So apples are mentioned in the Bible a few times. And just a couple of verses that I just want to highlight are Proverbs from chapter 25, verse 11. It says, "A word fitly spoken is like apples of gold in pictures of silver." And Proverbs chapter 7, verse 2, "Keep my commandments and live, and my law as the apple of thine eye." So there are a couple there. And so largely the term apple appears in several poetic contexts, often symbolizing sweetness, as you can imagine, delight or beauty. One thing that you might think where apple appears is the in Genesis, where they talk about the fruit that Adam and Eve ate. It doesn't actually say apple in the Bible, but I think over the years people have assumed that it might be an apple for various reasons, but it doesn't actually say apple in that verse. But anyhow, apples. So apples are mentioned in the Bible, and therefore we're talking about it today. Now, apples, there are so many varieties to the point where people say if you plant it well and you've got space in your backyard or orchard, you can plant different apple trees to last you like a whole year worth of apples, because it will keep producing at different seasons and ripening at different seasons that you can have apple all throughout the year. Which is pretty good, because they say apple a day keeps the doctors away. And in Canberra, apples do quite well. However, apples are prone to some pests, which I'll talk about a bit later. So if you want to grow apples, you have to know that there are some management involved and looking after involved to be able to eat the fruit that it produces. So now we're in autumn. I was looking at doing some research around, okay, so which apples are available now, are ripening now for us. Apples are prone to some pests, which I'll talk about a bit later. So if you want to grow apples, you have to know that there are some management involved and looking after involved to be able to eat the fruit that it produces. So now we're in autumn. I was looking at doing

But the apples that are ripening, will have been ripening in the last couple of months and are available now to buy fresh, are Fuji apples. They've been available from roughly early March, and it's a beautiful sweet variety, and it's my favorite because it's sweet and it's not too crunchy. Golden Delicious. They are really, really yummy as well, and slightly different from the average red apples. It's fun to eat. And Jonathan apples, Granny Smith, as you know, it's the green apple, beautiful for making apple crumbles, apple pies, apple strudel, anything cooking required. Also, there's Jazz and also Pink Lady apples that are available in sort of, from sort of mid-April to May. So, how can we grow apples in Canberra? Well, when we come back, we'll chat about that. And if you've got a favourite apple, or if you're growing apples in your yard, text me on 0432 621 614 and love to hear from you what your favourite apple varieties are and what you're growing in your garden. 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
1: Christian Revival Assembly is a gospel faith house, a place where faith leads to miracles. 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

You're listening to One Way Home, and there's Leanna Crawford with Water Into Wine. We're chatting about growing apples in Canberra. Now, Canberra actually, has a very good weather, for apples, cold winters and hot summers, and they are highly suitable for growing apples. If you want the best results, it's best to plant bare-rooted trees in winter. So now is a perfect time to talk about it, because you can think about and maybe seek a place for you to, you know, plant an apple tree in your yard or pot plant or somewhere. In winter, you can visit the nurseries who might have bare-rooted trees. So you can select one of those and plant in your garden. Now, in terms of the varieties and pollination, most apple trees require like a second tree or second variety that flowers at the same time for cross-pollination. So cross-pollination is to happen for it to fruit. So popular combinations are like Gala and Granny Smith or Fuji or Pink Lady. And as mentioned, planting in winter is the best time. And position, fruit trees generally like full sun. So full sun with a good air circulation is a good spot for an apple tree. However, although it enjoys the cold weather, it does need protection from strong drying spring winds, especially for young trees. They thrive in deep, well-draining soil with neutral pH. And once the tree is established, you can water deeply once a week during hot summer and you can also, yeah, you also just need to water them during the autumn months as well. There is particular skills to pruning the apple trees depending on where they fruit and how they fruit and how often they fruit. So for each of your apple tree, it's advisable to look at their fruiting behavior and also find out what kind of pruning they require, because it can vary from apple tree to apple tree. So that is something that you do need to read up and find more information on. In terms of pests, as mentioned before, codling moth is the biggest problem, and it's the grubs of the moth hatch inside the fruit and leave dark holes and channels in there, and it sort of ruins the fruit. So you can use things like codling moths traps. You can also do other things too, and also net the tree or net the fruit, all sorts of things to protect your crop. But you really need to attack the codling moth, the grubs from hatching even, so that you don't have issues further down the track when you actually have the apples. Also the wildlife. Cockatoos and possums love apples. So if you've got a big tree that is abundant, sure, share some. But if you've got a small tree or a dwarf tree, you might want to protect your crop, especially if you've spent quite a bit of money buying dwarf stock as well. Really interesting thing is, when I was looking at the apple varieties in Canberra, one of the nurseries in Canberra, quite a famous one, quite a big established one, one of the older ones, they sell apple two-way or three-way, meaning they've grafted two different apple varieties into one tree, one rootstock, or three varieties into one rootstock. So it produces two different apples on a single tree, and it also helps to pollinate each other. How great is that? So if you are really tight on space, or you've got courtyard, you have to do in most of the gardening and growing in pots, this is perfect for that. So have a search for apple two-way or apple three-way, and it's quite fascinating. The trees aren't cheap, as you can imagine, and it'll take years and years to get your money back. So the ROI isn't fantastic, but if you're a gardener, you understand. You don't garden to get your money back somehow, hey? It's in the joy of gardening, and it's in the joy of eating your own fresh produce out of
from your own backyard. And there's nothing better than eating fresh produce from your backyard if you've got time and energy and, yeah, resources to do it. Anyway, that was the apples. Hopefully you enjoy that and maybe tucking some into some apples after dinner tonight. You're listening to My Way Home, and this is Michael Tyler with Perfectly.

0: Here on Sunburnt Souls, we explore life, faith, and our mental well-being. Here to share more is Dave Quack.
1: My last name is Quack. Can you believe that? What a ridiculous name. It doesn't mean anything in English, and if you look at its heritage in Holland, means nothing there either. It is a weird name, but I didn't choose it. See, there's some things in life you choose and some things you can't choose. I didn't choose my last name, but I can choose what sort of man I am. I didn't choose to have mental ill health, but I can choose how I respond to that and help others along the way. I didn't choose my addictive personality, but I can choose what I'm addicted to. Once you get set free from worrying about the things that are beyond your control, you can flourish in the things that you enjoy. Be the best parent, be the best child, show generosity, be kind to people. Life is about flourishing in the things we can control and managing the things we can't control.
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1: This is one way fake news. A Christian mission is distributing aid in Ukraine near the front lines of the war with Russian forces. Slavic Gospel Association, SGA, works with local church partners to hand out food and daily essentials and to share the hope of the gospel. Eric Mock from SGA says many villages are covered in craters from rocket and drone fire and homes lie destroyed. He told Mission Network News the city administration headquarters in one place is underground under reinforced concrete like a bunker. A facility underground has the capacity to teach 500 children in an elementary school, he says. The lives they are living are stunningly difficult. Why would people live there? Well, Mr. Mock says the majority are either elderly or single mums with children, and they literally have nowhere to go. At one SGA distribution, 70 grandmothers in tears were hoping to get some food and basic medication to see it through another day. And that is Mission Network News with One Way Faith News.
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to life. That was Natalie Lane with Love Me Back to Life here on One Way Home. You've tuned into One Way FM, and this is Munson with you for One Way Home this afternoon. Now it's a charity spotlight segment, putting some spotlight on charities or not-for-profits who are doing you know, marvelous work in the Canberra region. And today, I want to highlight, being a family week, I want to mention I was going to say focus on the Family Australia. It is a not-for-profit charity that helps the Australian families have stronger relationships and strengthen relationships in general. If you were tuned in the 4 o'clock hour, I did speak with the acting CEO, Josh Reed, around the work that Focus on the Family does in our country, they especially partner with radio stations and other organizations, Christian schools and businesses and churches, to promote healthy families by providing preventative education to help couples, parents and teens recognize and stop crises before they happen. As you mentioned, the charity is made up of people who may have experienced not such, you know, rosy relationships. They've gone through difficulty and hardship themselves, and they have, through the experience, they've really developed a passion wanting to inform and help others. And those people have written, and they've got, you know, their psychologists, and they've got proper qualifications to be able to write and advise on these things. And on their website, if you go to families.org.au, or if you go to onewayfm.com.au, you can click onto the Focus on the Family banner there for the devotionals, and it will give you more information there too. So they've got things like resources that are available on the website is relationship toolkits for every season. It's got family toolkit, grandparent toolkit, marriage toolkit, and it has free parenting assessment, free marriage assessment, etc. There's so much material there that can help us if you're Christian, help us to form relationships and also guide potentially, you know, if you've got kids, as they grow up, guiding them in a Christ-centered approach as you raise them. So there are lots of practical kits there. So I just want to highlight them to you today, being it that family week. So their vision is redeemed families worldwide through Christ, and their mission is to cooperate with the Holy Spirit in sharing the gospel of Jesus Christ with as many people as possible by nurturing and defending the God-ordained institution of the family and promoting biblical truth worldwide. So in the 6 o'clock hour, we play a focus on the Family Australia's Family Minute. And, you know, many times it's given me lots of good insights and ideas around how I can parent my kids better as well. Sometimes, you know, I wish the kids were listening so that they got some tips from it too. And so for any season in your life, I think you'll find resources that are relevant to you, speak to you, and, yeah, be helpful for you. So again, the website is families.org.au. Check them out. 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
1: 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I'm Brett Ryan for Focus on the Family, Australia.
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You listen to On My Home, and that was Bay Turner with Praise the Lord. Ooh, I was just checking the map. I was checking the ACT Emergency website and the map, and there's nothing showing there, interestingly. Nothing, no accidents reported there. However, when I see Google Maps, I can see that people have reported three different car accidents in Canberra. One is, the major one is on the Tuggeranong Parkway. It's the southbound, and the traffic jam starts around the National Arboretum and goes all the way down to just the Molonglo River overpass as you approach the Cotter Road exit. So there is quite a significant traffic delays there. So if you can avoid the area, please do. Again, that was Tuggeranong Parkway, southbound between the Arboretum and the exit for the Cotter Road. So there's an accident there. The other accident, this might be a bit of a minor one, but there's an accident reported on the Morshead Drive, just near the Dairy Flat Bridge. So there's a slight sort of delay in traffic there that we can see. And the other accident that was reported might be already been taken care of, so I don't see it anymore. But yeah, those are the... Oh no, there's one, the other one is located in Kingston, and seems like a... Hopefully it's a minor one. It is just near the Kingston Railway Station on the Wentworth Avenue. So, yep, there are three pranks that I can see from the Google Maps, but from the ACT Emergency Services website, it's not reported, so potentially they weren't deployed, but the drivers of Canberra have reported those accidents, so please stay safe. Now, to what's on in Canberra this weekend, according to OneWay FM's event page. If you go to onewayfm.com.au and click on notice board at the top, you can access the community notice board. It is Canberra's Christian community notice board, and it is free to submit your event there. So if you've got an event that's coming up that you'd like to submit, you can submit it there as well. So what's happening? So today's date is the May the 14th. My goodness, it's middle of May already. So there's one event there that has just passed or is about to happen. So I won't mention that one. But on the 16th of May, in a couple of days, CEIS, the Christian Education in Schools, is holding a trivia night in Reed at St. John's Hall. And that is on this Saturday, the 16th of May. Doors open at 6 p.m. So check that out if you are a bit of a trivia buff. Also, the 16th of May, there is Women's Conference on, and it's a study. They're going to study and reflect on Daughters of the King, Royal and Divinely Created, and that's on in Fishwick. So check that out. It's Women's Conference on the weekend, not this weekend, the next weekend, May 24th. It's National Day of Prayer Canberra service, and that's going to be held at Youth Mither Mission at Watson, YWAM, which is in Watson, and that is on Sunday the 24th of May. And there are a couple of other future events that are listed there, so check that out. Again, that's onewayfm.com.au and notice board. 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

0: so disconnected. I don't know if there is much purpose to my life. 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

From the comforts of my home to a jail cell. They try to break me down, but their plan fails. I remember like yesterday, still clear as day, when I felt I had my whole future stripped away.

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1: 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It is almost time for me to log off, but I just want to share with you the survey results of the Radio Community You survey that was run last year. It was coordinated by Christian Media Arts Association and was carried out by Compass Polling. And you have, and us volunteers in One FM, have participated in this survey last year. So it's a national survey that wanted to understand the impact of Christian radio in Australia and the results are in. And it is so encouraging and it's worth celebrating. So these are the snapshots of it. 81% of listeners feel better when they listen to radio. And 77% of listeners said their faith was strengthened. And 64% of listeners increased their prayer life as a result of listening to Christian radio stations. And as a volunteer at One Way FM, as a volunteer radio presenter, these statistics are very encouraging. And thank you so much for providing us, you know, these feedback into the survey. 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That is just amazing. And thank God on this thankful Thursday for the impact of Christian radio station. And, you know, One FM in Canberra, our radio station, your radio station, we want to create this impact as well, where you feel better, you feel closer to God, you increase your engagement with God and your church community and your community at large as well. 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It's been my pleasure keeping you company this evening, this afternoon, and I'll chat to you next time, and God bless.

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0: There comes a moment in every relationship when it's time for a hard conversation. Our response to those moments will determine the level of intimacy that follows. I'm Tanya Harris of God Conversations. Ugh, don't you hate them? Those moments where you need to confront an issue with another person, express vulnerability, and run the risk of embarrassment or rejection. Yes, those conversations can be hard, but they're also pivotal. Whether a moment of critique, a negotiation of values, or the exposure of a blind spot, they can lead to a deeper level of trust and growth. Of course, not all hard conversations turn out that way. Some even lead to a relationship breakdown. It's the risk we take if we want to go deeper. Hard conversations are necessary, but they're worth it. For more on having your own God Conversations, go to godconversations.com.
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2: My grandma was notorious for giving us grandkids terrible gifts. 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That's something you've never been bothered to count. 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If you reach out to Jesus and let him in, he will show you how good his love really is. God cares about you too much to force his way into your life, but he's waiting, hoping you will invite him in. So what are you waiting for? Reach out and receive Jesus today.
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1: Welcome to Something We Found. Sam and then Andrew as well. This river is flowing with God and then showing he's feeling our hearts from the well. From Gympie to Rome then Dubai. It's simply the calling to find. The God wasn't bored or then lonely when 4 minutes all it was for him at time. 2

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One of the many instances of God's wondrous deliverance. 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Yeah, wondrous deliverance. Yeah.

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People laughed at him. The teacher said to one of the students, Vern doesn't deserve to be treated that way. What makes you think he's so unlovable that he doesn't deserve simple respect? One of Jesus' teachings is to love your neighbour as yourself. 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So who is unlovable? Jesus changed the rules by offering love, grace and forgiveness. So thanks to him, we're all lovable.

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0: past four or more decades has been great music from Christian artists on vinyl, cassette and CD. 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
1: Coming up is encouragement from the Possum Trot movie, which shares the true story of a community that adopted 77 children out of the foster care system. 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
2: Today on Focus on the Family with Jim Daly, you're going to hear how one couple answered God's call to care for the fatherless and how they inspired an entire community to actively love children in need. Thanks for joining us. I'm John Fuller.
3: John, I want everybody to know we are a pro-life ministry. We're not embarrassed by that. We think that's the better choice, and we work hard every day here at Focus on the Family to help women make that decision and then to help them along that journey. Many churches are doing the same thing, pregnancy resource centers. There's so much help in that space. But you know what? There are families that end up impacted by so many different things, drugs and alcohol. And that was my story. My dad was an alcoholic. My mom died when I was 9. I ended up in foster care for a year. And that's why this is so close to my heart, being a former foster child. And many, many years ago, I heard of a story of a pastor, and it was Bishop Martin, who's one of our guests today, whose church of about 200 had about 77 kids adopted. I was like, wow, what is in the water in Possum Trot? And so I am so excited today because really, I want to say this with the deepest respect, his testimony, his witness is what initiated our effort here at Focus to do more in the foster space.
2: And boy, we've done a lot under the direction of Dr. Sharon Ford, who heads up that effort. Families are being equipped and educated about what it means to come into the foster care system and adopt and care for these children. We have Bishop W.C. Martin joining us. As you said, Jim, he's the pastor of Bennett Chapel in Possum Trot, Texas. And also with us, Rebecca Weigel. She produced a film about this incredible story. It's called Sound of Hope, and it's coming out soon.
3: And with that background now, let me say welcome to all three of you. Good to have you at Focus.
4: It's a blessing to be here.
3: Man, it's so much fun. Bishop Martin, let me start with you. You have that incredible story. I've given just a little taste of it. I mean, how many kids did you personally adopt, and then how many kids were adopted through your church?
4: We had, we adopted personally four kids, and we have in the church a total of 77. We had one little boy who was the last one to come in. It hadn't been any adoption going on in about maybe 6, 7, 8 months. And then a lady called me one day and said, look, are this the church that's been adopting a lot of children? I said, I got a little boy that we just can't deal with him no more. Can you take him? I said, bring him on. So we found the family, and they was glad to accept him, and it just sprung from there. He went on to be a basketball star.
3: So the first time you met Mercedes and Tyler, what happened?
4: Well, Mercedes came, and she was always a daddy's girl, you know. So she just came up to me, and jumped up in my arm, you know. And and then Tyler ran to my wife, Donna, and then she jumped up in her arms. And one thing to my wife, got both of them and carried them to the box. And Dr. Ford, you shared this while ago, and said she opened up the box and said, look, you see all this food here? You open up the camera, see all this food here? And one thing she told them, because they had been in 9 homes in 1 year, she said, Mercedes and Tyler, this is the last train in Georgia. You will not be leaving this house. And I don't know if that resonated with her or not, but I really believe it did, because Mercedes was smart. She was a very smart little girl, how to scheme her way, but she couldn't count to 5. And it was so amazing about it, because my wife used to sit at the counter every day and had a jar of pennies to teach Mercedes how to count to 10, 20, and 30. And it went on for a while and while. Mercedes ended up finishing school as an A honor roll student.
3: Wow.
4: And because of the fact that somebody.
3: What an
4: achievement. I think you're right about that. When all they need someone, just is take up a little time with them, help them and guide their little thought, because their thoughts have been traumatized so much, and it needs something else now to take the place of that trauma and show them that they are a love. They are part. They want to be a part. They need to be a part. And it really is amazing, though. It really is amazing. Those children gave me a PhD in child psychology.
3: Yeah, amen. I mean, that's the one thing that's so true. There's so much potential in these children.
5: Right.
3: And share just their story a little bit and tell us what they were dealing with as children.
4: Mercedes and Tyler was two that were very, very, they was different. In the beginning, the caseworker told us that we were going to never be able to handle Tyler and Mercedes because they had been in 9 homes in 1 year, and they were just going to run over us. But we fixed that problem, and Mercedes had a very, very bad problem of stealing in line.
3: And stealing food, particularly.
4: Food. I mean, she did that because of the fact that she'd been hungry.
3: Right.
4: And I think she developed the attitude of stealing when she had to steal in order to feed her little brother Tyler. And that's where she came in. And I mean, she could do it so beautifully, and she could steal so smooth, and she can lie so smooth, and she could look up at you and just make you believe the lies that she's telling. But, you know, I had to tell her one day, Mercedes, I'm too old a cat to be fooled by a kitten.
3: Too old a cat to be fooled by a kitten. I like that.
4: You're going to have to come on with another story there, because that ain't going to work with me, you know.
3: What look in her eyes did you see when you said that?
4: She
3: like,
4: had
3: I'm
4: this
3: caught.
4: Little gleaming eyes. I know you got to believe I'm telling you the truth. So the way I fixed that, you know, a lot of times old people had different ways of doing things, you know, and I came up under some of them old time ways of how to handle a situation.
3: Right.
4: And we handled her real good. She one night we were riding together, Mercedes said, Daddy, I hear a cell ring, so I guess the police is going to pick up somebody from stealing. And I said, really? Yeah, they done stole something, the police gonna go get them. And one night I had finished a revival and Mercedes ordered some funny face hotcakes. And she was sitting there eating a hot cake, and I saw this big policeman coming there. Man, he had some biceps and triceps on him that wouldn't make it. So he went in the bathroom. I went and I said, man, I said, look, the Lord just quickened my spirit. I said, that's where you're going to stop her right now. So I went in and told him, I said, man, I got a problem out there. I got a little girl I just adopted. I mean, she's sweet as she can be, but this little girl will steal you blind. And I don't want to see her in the system twice. She just came out of the system. I don't want to see her guilt go over and get back in the system. Mm. So he went in there and called her name out. And when she said, she almost swallowed that whole plate of hotcakes. But we stopped her. He said, if I catch you stealing, girl, I'm going to put you in the jail. We ain't had no more problem with her stealing. Huh. That was it. That ended it right there.
3: Yeah.
4: But she was slick. She was really slick.
3: Well, and that's one of the amazing things. These kids learn to survive.
2: Yeah, coping with
3: I know when we had a couple of foster kids, Gene and I, you know, through Sharon's help, we got engaged and we qualified for being a foster home. And we probably had 15 kids, some long-term, mostly short-term. But one set of siblings that came in, you could tell they had, you know, food issues, mm-hmm. which is very typical with it this is. Community. Yeah. And every day for the first 3 or 4 weeks, I'd get up and he'd say, Mr. Jim, can I have a bowl of cereal? I said, oh, yeah, let me get you a bowl of cereal. Mr. Jim, can I have some toast? Yeah, let me get you some toast. Mr. Jim, can I have some pancakes? Oh, sure, let me get you some pancakes. Mr. Jim, can I have some bacon? Mm-hmm. I'm making bacon.
6: Bacon.
3: This food would pile up in front of him, and I just kept doing it with a happy face, which I think was good. And, you know, after, you know, he would eat the bowl of cereal and the rest he couldn't eat because his tummy's not that big. Mm-hmm. And that, you know, I'd shove that food aside, and the next morning we'd repeat this thing. And it lasted about 3 weeks. And then finally, you could tell he knew food was going to be there. Mm-hmm. And he stopped requiring to just have it around him. Yeah. And that's the kind of temperament you have to have, though. How are we going to solve this problem? Mm-hmm. Sharon, let me get you in here because you've worked in the system for a long time before coming to Focus on the Family to head up Wait No More.
6: You bet.
3: I mean, you could talk to some of those observations that you have, what these kids are struggling with.
6: You know,
3: just describe it.
6: When kids have food insecurity, they're going to hoard food and they're going to hide food.
4: And that's what
6: Under the bed, in the mat, between the mattresses, in the closet, in the drawers, and your family's going to come in, they go, I smell something. Mm-hmm. Well, it's a peanut butter and jelly sandwich that's a week old.
3: Yeah.
6: It's and so kids who haven't had are going to take things to make sure they have it when they need it.
3: Yeah.
6: And they don't know when that is. So foster families, really, and adoptive families need to provide a safe environment where food is readily available to let that child know, whenever you come in, here's food. Anytime you want to eat something, this is a safe place. And you can go and get that food and eat it.
3: Yeah, and that's just one example of several things these kids are going to deal with. And so we're just trying to give people what that view might look like. Mm-hmm. But I think what is good, especially for Christians who want to engage, you have to have the adult brain.
4: Yeah.
3: You don't let your emotions get out of control because these kids aren't capable of doing what you tell them to do. You have to nurture them to a place of safety. Mm-hmm. They're not used to that. Mm-hmm. They, in fact, somebody once told me in our process, they're going to keep testing your ability to love them.
6: That's right. Yeah.
3: So what they do is they try to sabotage the environment to see, do you really love me? Mm-hmm. Even if I do this, do you still love me? If I do this, do you still love me?
6: Exactly.
3: Because they haven't felt that kind of unconditional love before.
4: And you know, that's a true fact and a true statement. Because what I found now is that, and I tell them all, the child got to learn to trust you. While you talking about you want to trust them,
3: right?
4: You got to learn that child gonna have to learn to trust you. And in the midst of all of that, you gonna go through some problems. There's gonna be some situation there that gonna make you literally just pull your hair out. But you got to stay the matter. You got to stay with the course. You got to stay on course and know that this is a child that helped that brought up under trials and tribulation and heartaches and pain. And this child gonna need something else other than what they've been receiving all the time.
3: Mm-hmm. Well, the reality was, you know, we go into this thinking we're good, adult, mature believers, and then you find out, oh, I'm not as close to God's principles as I thought I was, right?
4: True.
3: So, I mean, for Gene and I, it was like, you know, we thought we had patience and love and joy down pretty well. But then in that environment, yeah, it tests your ability to be truly Christ-like to these kids.
4: Yes,
3: and it takes so much. And that, again, I'm not going to be effusive here, Bishop Mark, because you really set a pathway for so many through a variety of organizations that have watched what you've done. Mm-hmm. To set that stage and to move forward. Let me ask you about Terry, because Rebecca, as I get you into the conversation, I want you to talk about it. You did the film. Mm-hmm. Terry's story was a core part of the movie.
5: Yes.
3: But describe Terry to us, Bishop.
4: When Terry came to us, at first, we were just supplying some respite for the parents who had Terry. But then they came back a week later and told us that Terry was not going back and asked us, could we just keep her for a while until they find a safe home for her? But then Terry ended up staying completely. Terry came in our home, and the first time I saw her, and she jumped up on the table and said, I'm a cat. And I said, girl, you a cat? How in the world you got to be a cat? I said, girl, what's wrong with you? You know, she said, I told you I was a cat. See, and that lasted for a while.
3: Mm-hmm.
4: But then when it came to the eating time, that's when the you can say the pillow hit the metal.
3: You know, reality came in quickly.
4: It came in. And I'm hungry. So I said, I like to have a hamburger. I said, well, cat don't eat that. I'm going to give you what cat eat.
3: Okay.
4: And when you
3: some
4: get
3: cat food.
4: This, you don't eat, you eat cat food, then you a cat, I'm going to give you some cat food.
3: So now, this was just the idea so she could process it.
4: Yeah.
3: I like
4: but
3: that.
4: But then she thought about what I was saying. So when we sitting up there eating black-eyed peas and smothered chicken and hot water cornbread.
3: I heard you're quite a cook, by the way.
2: You're feasting, and she's watching this thinking.
3: She's thinking, okay, I'm not a cat right now.
4: I think that process right there ended her cat days. And she had never, and then some kind of way, I don't know what happened to the cat, because she had this huge cat. And what I really saw in Terry was is that nobody wasn't paying attention to her. And she just laid with this cat. She hung around this cat. She'd go to school, come back, and all evening she was just with this cat. And she ended up taking on that cat mentality.
3: That's interesting, yeah. The cat was her friend.
4: That's her friend. That's all she knew. Yeah. And then she didn't realize that she was getting into a place that we changed her entire life as far as a cat. When we got to talking about, and then she got to smelling that fried chicken coming out of that kitchen, you know, and all of that good food coming. she realized then that she was a human being, not someone, although she was thrown away. And she had other issues, you know. She was a type of person that she liked to be seen. She would go out the house, dress beautifully, get out there at the school and change clothes. It was kind of like it was kind of like a Dr. Jekyll and a Mr. Hyde situation,
5: right.
4: You know.
5: Well, she was struggling.
4: And she was struggling. She didn't even know who she was, and right. She was trying to find her identity, you know, and to deal with herself. And she had a very, very hard time. And Terry ended up. I went out to the school one day and saw out there and walked up. She was sitting out there and had her little Daisy Duke. I said, "Girl, what is that on you? What you got? You didn't go out the house like that." She said, "Oh, what we just came out of PE." I said, there's no PE here. Don't try to run that by me, because that ain't going to work there.
7: There's no PE.
4: I said, "I want you to go in there and get some clothes on. If I come out here and catch you something like this," I said, "Girl, you going to the woodshed. I don't play that stuff. So don't do that no more." And I went out there and looked in her locker, and she had all kind of little short clothes and little skinny stuff.
5: Revealing clothing.
4: Revealing something. I told her, "Girl, that ain't going to work with me." So we cleaned it out. I said, "Don't take nothing else out of that house." And she obeyed. She didn't do it anymore. But she still was a person who was searching for her to find herself.
5: Bishop sounds like a old-time dad.
7: Yes.
5: You're not wearing that out of the house.
4: No.
5: Yeah.
4: So,
5: that's good. Anyway, Rebecca, let me get you in here. You're a movie producer, you and your husband. You saw the story, heard about the story, and Terry's story in the story particularly got your attention.
6: Yeah.
5: Why? And then why do the movie?
6: Yeah. Well, you know, I think of all the kids, like that one was the most interesting, like from a storyteller's mm-hmm. perspective, you know, this child that's been through so much that they're identifying, you know, as a cat, and she had, you know, a lot of challenges, and we had to figure out a way to condense the story. You know, it's a challenging story. I know a lot of people have attempted over the years, and it's how do you tell the story of 22 families adopting 77 children. I mean, that's what inspires us is the
5: right.
6: grand vision of like this church stepping in together, but that's not exactly easy with a story. So I think following the Martin's journey and then, you know, the challenge of Terry and a child that's been through so much and how do they do that together as a church, that's what drew us to telling Terry's story. But, you know, personally for us, we were on the other side of the country living in Los Angeles. We've always felt called to make films that really impact the world and impact culture.
5: Yeah.
6: So we moved to Los Angeles in 1998, which is interestingly the same time that they started this journey of fostering and adopting. And we had always, as Christians, felt called to foster and adopt at some point. But we were living in Los Angeles. We had three of our own kids. We always felt like we had more than we could handle. You know, it was like this dream, someday we will foster and adopt. And I think a lot of people feel that. You know, there's so many Christians I talk to that are like, "Someday I want to do this," or, you know, "Someday when my life isn't so crazy, I'm going to do this," or "when I have a bigger house."
5: Mm-hmm. Not to steal from Nike, but it is a good slogan. Just do it.
6: I know.
5: Bishop Martin, let me ask you this. So often, you know, I love the Lord writes it down for us, right? Mm-hmm. If we're going to have a spiritual SAT test, he said in Galatians, "If you're rooted in me, you will have the fruit of the Spirit." Mm-hmm. And the fruit of the Spirit is this, mm-hmm. love, joy, peace. Mm-hmm. So people sometimes, you know, I do try to talk to people who oppose what we believe, whether that's LGBTQ community or whomever it might be, just the more liberal, progressive folks. And people, Christian people will say to me, "It's so good of you to be able to do that." I said, "All I'm saying is I can read the Word." Mm-hmm. Is that kind of your thing? I mean, you came up with this great idea. Well, you're reading the Word and it said, "Take care of the orphans."
4: Yeah, and this is where I am. The Bible said that's what true religion is all about, that we do this. But I think that for the most part, we have not done due benevolence to James 1:27. Mm. I think we kind of swept that under the rug a little bit and looking at it from a different perspective. And we're looking at all the things what we can't do. But the word "can't" is not in the Bible. But the word "can" is in the Bible. So
5: right.
4: If we're going to do this thing, the Bible said, "I can do all things through Christ Jesus." So
6: yeah.
4: Becoming a child, a God, and doing what you're talking about, what you can't do. I believe that the Spirit and the power of God will give you the anointing to do whatever you need to do. when it comes to these children. This stuff is over with. It's time now for the church to rise up and take this by force. This is what God wants us to do. Amen. We've been playing this thing too long, but now it's time for us to put action in our walking. I mean, God said, I think that what James also said, don't be a talker, but be a walker. Mm-hmm. It's time now for us to be some doers of the word.
2: Amen.
4: I'm going to leave that to I'll be preaching.
5: I think there's a preacher in the house.
6: Yes, yes, yes.
5: I mean, that's exactly right. Perfect. And the point is, it doesn't take a lot of mental gymnastics to do it. I mean, you see it. It's not easy, though, Sharon. It's the right call, but...
6: You know what? Because everybody is not called to be a foster parent or an adoptive parent. Mm-hmm. There are other families who are called to do other things, like provide supportive services to wrap around families who are fostering or who are adopting. I want every person for you to ask God, God, how would you use my family? Mm-hmm.
8: Yeah.
6: And if you're calling my family to step in to be a foster family, let the church support that family with other families.
5: And what does it take? You've done this for years.
6: It takes families who are flexible, who are open, who are honest, who are teachable, who can laugh with themselves, you know, at themselves, and be supportive of another child. Mm-hmm. That they have hope. That they are believers in what the Word says, that God can do all things.
5: Mm-hmm. Right.
6: That I can do all things through Christ who strengthens me. Mm-hmm. And so, for those families who step in, let them step in with all vigor and action. Mm-hmm. Let them not lay back and wait.
5: Right.
6: Let them get in the action right now, because there are kids in your community, in your county, who need you today.
5: And being successful in this space, if there are five families that will help you, you know, do the laundry once a week or go shopping for you, that indicates success for that family.
6: Point. Boy, families need families who will love them and support them through the process. Mm-hmm. And whether they help to cook or clean, come and provide tutoring, mentoring for that child, who come and just sit with you when you're having a hard day. Mm. You know, when you say, oh, the kids are outside playing, but I need some adult conversation for us to talk me off the edge, off the ledge.
5: Yeah.
6: And so it's like, yes, I need to exhale and so I can get back in there. Families need to be regulated so that when kids are escalating, that they don't escalate in emotion with the children. They stay regulated so that they can help that child get their emotions back under control, and they can stay in the fray and help that child get through their life of being abused and having been neglected, and they can become the people that God wants them to be.
5: That's the bottom line.
6: Every
5: Rebecca, right at the end here, your story of adoption. What happened, and when did that take place?
8: Yeah, so in 2013, we finally stepped in, and I think God just convicted us of, you know, it's time to step in. You're never going to feel completely ready. And so we were able to adopt a sibling set. Ariana was 7 and Aiden was 3 when we adopted them. And it's been, you know, it's been a challenging journey. But I think it would have been so much easier had we had a church wrapping around us and supporting us the way that, you know, they did at Bennett Chapel. But it's also been the most beautiful thing that we've done. And it, you know, I think we were talking about it in the beginning of really, it really just exposed my heart. You know, it showed me my own weaknesses and it showed me what I needed to deal with. It was like God was putting a spotlight on my own heart and saying, this is actually about you changing. You know, I think the first couple of years I was focused on trying to get my kids to change and how do I fix them and how, you know, and God was like, no, I'm looking at you and your heart and I want your heart. And that process was painful, you know, to see your weaknesses, to be exposed, your cracks.
5: You're
8: like,
5: you're doing it for them. And then God says, I'm actually doing this for you.
8: Yes.
5: I mean, it is kind of a wow.
8: And you realize your need for the church and your need for him and his mercy.
5: That's
8: too.
5: The bottom line. But John, you and Dina adopted.
2: We did. Yeah, that was a foreign adoption, not quite the same thing, but our son had gone through some trauma in an orphanage over there. And so I'm identifying, I wish I had your wisdom, Bishop, because there's a real, it's just hard sometimes. These kids bring so many different things. They're just equipped to manipulate. That's just survival, as you said earlier.
5: Yeah, so true. Thank you all for being with us. This is excellent. Bishop Martin, thank you for the witness, the testimony, the example you have been, and those in your church. Please thank them on behalf of everybody here at Focus. So good. Rebecca, thanks for doing the film and showing that it starts with you, and you've adopted. And Sharon Ford, thanks for all that you do here at Focus. We so love you and appreciate you for that. Thank you.
6: Yes, it's my pleasure to serve.
2: What an inspiring conversation we've had today. Bishop Martin's story is such a powerful example of how we can show God's love to hurting children. 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
3: Now, I'm going to start the message by asking a question. Do you have a vision for your life? Before you do this, I'm going to define vision for you so that every single person at the sound of my voice will be able to identify with having a vision for your life, each of you. Now, I learned this definition that I'm going to come to in a minute about 50 years ago from a godly wise man who went to be with the Lord. And that is why I want to share it with you, because it's changed my life. It changed the trajectory of my thinking and my ministry completely. So are you ready for it? A vision is this. It is seeing the need and meeting the need. Did you get that? It is seeing the need and meeting the need. It's that simple. I'm not talking about personal needs. We all have personal needs and we all work toward providing for our personal needs. Everybody does that. But I'm talking about a spiritual. I'm talking about something that is in ministry, something that is serving God. Seeing and meeting the need should be done exactly where you are. You don't have to go across the world. You just go across the street. If you open your eyes, if you open your heart, God will not only show you the need, but He's going to qualify you. He's going to equip you to meet that need. Wherever you find yourself right now, this very moment in your life, the truth is there are a lot of Christian believers who see the need and then they say, someone else will meet that need. Or I'm going to pray that God will raise somebody to meet the need. It's a cop-out. Or I pray that God Himself will meet the need without me. Or let's have a meeting and discuss this need. No. God, who showed you the need, wants you to meet that need. So by God's grace, you can say, by God's grace alone, by God's power alone, by God's strength alone, I will step up and meet that need. This does not mean it's going to be easy. I don't tell you that. It's not going to be easy. It does not mean that there is no price associated with your willingness to meet that need. It doesn't mean there is no cost of meeting that need, or that you're not going to experience apprehension or even fear and hesitancy in attempting to meet that need. No. For over 50 years in ministry, I found that this is to be absolutely true. Every time I see a need, and every time I hear the voice of God telling me, you need to meet this need, every time, I panic. When God says, I will equip you, I will strengthen you, I still panic. I can tell you truthfully, not one time, that I did not ask the Lord, please ask somebody else. Not one time that I did not feel unworthy. That's the sanctimonious talk. Or unqualified. Not one time did I not feel apprehensive or even fearful at times, depending on what it is. Not one time I did not feel unwilling to pay the price. Not one time that I did not feel lazy and balk at the thought. Not one time that I did not say, oh no, you did not mean that for me. You must mean somebody else. But I also can testify to the glory of God alone that He and He alone did all of the heavy lifting once I said, I do. Now, we have been looking at godly women of old. We looked through Hannah and Jochebed, and now I conclude this series of messages by looking at a woman of vision. And you will understand the definition once I get to that. Remember the definition? You see what? And you meet what? She was an ordinary Jewish woman who was living under the yoke of the Persian exile. You remember the Jews, when Babylon invaded Israel, and they took the Jews captives, they took them into exile in Babylon. But once the Babylonian Empire collapsed or defeated by the Persians became the superpower of that day, and they inherited all these exiles, especially the Jewish exiles. This ordinary woman saw a need and met the need and saved an entire race of people. Oh, but again, it did not mean that she was not tempted not to meet that need. Oh, she was tempted. It does not mean that she was not terrified, I'm going to show you, of meeting that need, or that she did not experience doubt, anxiety, as she was meeting that need. Listen to me, please. All these challenges, they just go with the territories. They go with the territories. So don't be surprised by them. But she became a woman of vision. And when you become a woman of vision, man of vision, you will experience these things. But under God, He will strengthen you to overcome. There is nothing wrong with feeling self-doubt at times. Not all the time. If it's all the time, you need some help. There's nothing wrong with experiencing apprehension at times, especially when you're meeting a big challenge. There is nothing wrong with feeling anxious at times, not all the time. But the question is, will you trust God enough to get you through all these challenges? Now, her Hebrew name was Hadassah. But as usual, the Babylonians and then the Persians always changed the Jewish names and gave them local names. So they called her Esther. After her parents died, she became an orphan. So a close relative, we're not sure how, but possibly an uncle, adopted her, and he became her adopted father. She became his adopted daughter. This godly man, her adopted father, Mordecai, he occupied a high-level office in the court of the king of Persia. Through the sovereign intervention of God, through God's hand working behind the scene, Esther becomes the queen of Persia, the wife of the king. Think about this with me, please, please. A Jewish girl becomes the queen of the king of the superpower of the day, an exile. Of course, being a Jew was only known to her and to her adopted father, Mordecai. That was kept a secret, not even from her husband, the king. Nobody else knew it. No doubt Mordecai taught Esther as he was bringing her up. He taught her how to be faithful to Yahweh in midst of this pagan environment. No doubt he taught her the scriptures. No doubt he taught her about Daniel, Shadrach, Meshach, and Abednego. Mordecai himself worked in the palace, and therefore he became a role model for her how to stand firm in her faith in the midst of this pagan culture of the palace. He set the example of refusing to compromise his biblical conviction, even though it was dangerous for him to do so. He was a role model of how to refuse to get swept off your feet by the trappings of power. You see, in those days, when King Xerxes was on the throne of Persia, there was a second in command. There was a number two man in the palace by the name of Haman. Haman was a bloodthirsty, ambitious, egotistical maniac, and a drunk with power. Haman was determined to eliminate the Jewish race altogether, not just in Persia, but everywhere in the world. Remember, this was not just any group of people. It's not any just ethnic group of people. These were the people in some of whose loins are going to be born the Savior of the world, the Messiah, the Lord Jesus. Haman's plan was diabolical. And don't ever forget, Satan had worked overtime to destroy the Jewish race simply because he knew the Bible. And he knew what the Bible said, that the Messiah will be born from the Jewish folks. The moment he heard Genesis chapter 3, verse 15, that the seed of the woman is going to come to be the redeemer of the world and is going to basically destroy Satan, and he's been working overnight to eliminate them so that Jesus would not be born. It's a diabolical plan. And all started when Mordecai, in the palace, refused to bow down to Haman as God. And so out of vendetta, Haman wanted to liquidate the entire Jewish race from the face of the earth. When Mordecai hears of this dreadful plan, he immediately goes to the Lord. He prays and he fasts. He calls upon Yahweh. He said, "Come and save your people yet again." He calls upon Yahweh to intervene. Mordecai saw the need and he met the need. Even if it's just praying and fasting, sometimes that is a great meeting of the need. But that's not all. He enlists the help of his adopted daughter, the Queen of Persia, to save her people. Queen Esther became totally distraught, to say the least. I'm going to show you in the scripture. She was so distraught over this whole situation and her precarious position in the palace and where she was, where she found herself first and hearing of this dreadful news, as she panics. And who would blame her? And this is a textbook example of what I've been trying to tell you regarding having a vision for your life. When you develop this vision for your life, is prepared to see the need and meet the need, you're going to see it and you're going to be active, and God is going to use you in a mighty way that you never thought possible that you can do in your life. She saw the need and ultimately met the need, but it doesn't mean she was not thinking twice about it. She thought twice about meeting that need. Again, who would blame her? Listen to me. She knew what happened to her predecessor, Queen Vashti. She just did the wrong thing once, and she was finished. She knows what happens in that kind of environment. And don't forget, now Esther's life is on the line. Her life is on the line. All that she worked for, all that she has accomplished is on the line. Everything she achieved is now on the line. I wonder how many of us, including your pastor, would be willing to meet the needs that God has shown you and called you to meet it when it requires placing everything on the line. Meanwhile, the finger of the Holy Spirit pointing to you and say, "It's you." I have been there several times in my life. When the Holy Spirit unmistakably says, "It's you," and I said, "Surely not me." It's like when the angel of the Lord appears to Gideon. You remember the story in the book of Judges? And he comes to Gideon, you know what he said to him? He said, "Oh, mighty man of valor." And Gideon looks around and says, "Well, there's nobody behind me. I think you made a mistake. That's, you know, surely you're not talking to me. I'm afraid of my shadow. I walk against the wall. I'm terrified of my shadow. I think you got me wrong here. You got the wrong man." Same thing happened with Moses. When God called, you know what he said? He said, "Lord, you don't understand. I only stutter every time I speak." God would say, "I equipped you. I qualified you. I gifted you. I prepared you for this. I have blessed you so that you may be able to meet this need." But God, you got the wrong woman. You got the wrong man. You got the wrong boy. You got the wrong girl. God, you need to raise up some mighty woman, some mighty man, some mighty boy or girl. Or you protest and say, "Well, but Lord, that means I'm going to be risking my reputation. Lord, I'm going to be risking everything that I worked for. Lord, I'll be risking every free moment in my life. Lord, I'll be risking my comfort." That's the curse of our modern time. We don't want our comfort to be disturbed. "Lord, but I'll be risking my security. Lord, I'll be risking my future. Lord, I'll be risking a great deal of opposition. Lord, I'll be risking everything." Oh, wait a minute, wait a minute. Who gave you everything? Who gave you everything? Who gave you everything? Yell it out. Who gave you everything? And that's why Mordecai challenged Queen Esther when she hesitated. He said to her, "Who knows? God may have brought you to the kingdom." He's talking about the kingdom of Persia for such a time. "Who knows? God brought you to the kingdom for such a time." Can we say that together? God brought you to the kingdom for such a time. Please listen to me. This is not a time for wistfulness or wishfulness. This is the time to roll up your sleeves and start making a difference. Say, "God, what would you have me do?" Now, beloved, only focusing on the problem, only complaining about the problem, only focusing on the challenge, only exercising what I call the paralysis of analysis, will get you nowhere. We'll get the church nowhere. We'll get the believers nowhere. And I want you to open the scripture to the book of Esther, chapter 4, verses 15 and 16. When Esther finally recognized the desperate need and God's vision for her life to meet that need and save an entire race of people. Here's what she said. Then Esther sent a reply to Mordecai, "Go gather together all the Jews who are in Susa," that's the capital city, "and fast for me. Do not eat or drink for 3 days, night or day. I and my maids will fast as you do. When this is done, I will go to the king, even though it's against the law." And here's what I really need you to underline, to highlight, and I want you to go back to again and again and again. One sentence. "If I perish, I perish." Say that with me. If
4: I perish, I perish.
3: Oh, beloved, there's something you may need to understand why she said that. For anyone in the palace of the king of Persia, anyone, including the wife of the king, cannot just come to him at wish or whim. In fact, they expected no less than 30 days notice. How many days? 30 days notice. Well, they don't have 30 days. They don't have 30 hours. And that applies to the queen. That was known as the laws of the Medes and the Persians. It cannot be changed, not even for the queen. And that is why she said, if I perish, I perish. Oh, my dear friends, that's what you call risking everything. Everything. That's what you call putting it all on the line. Mordecai's challenge to Queen Esther boils down to this. Listen carefully. These are my own words, not the scripture words. Ask yourself the question, why are you in the palace to begin with? Why did God favor you that way? Why did God privilege you that way? Why did God bless you in this way? Why? You are a Jewish woman. Of all the women in the realm, become the queen of the king of Persia, the superpower of the day. Oh, listen. There are more beautiful women around. There were more qualified women. There were more connected women. There were perhaps more capable women of the thousands upon thousands of women in the empire. God called you. God placed you. God favored you. You believe in the sovereignty of God. I know that. And you know that as far as God is concerned, he could do anything, right? I mean, he could click his fingers, people would be saved. He can click his fingers, things would happen. And listen, I don't know why, but God chose to accomplish his purpose through his obedient children. I don't know why he did that. Please listen to me. God saved you from sin and hell for a purpose. God has given you spiritual gifts for a purpose. God has uniquely blessed you the way he did for a purpose. God has placed you where you are for a purpose. God has given you the privileges that he's given you for a purpose. God has given you the opportunities that he has given you for a purpose. God has given you the family that he has given you for a purpose. God has given you the challenges that you are facing for a purpose. God has given you the job that he has given you for a purpose. God has given you the resources that he has given you for a purpose. And the question is, what will you do with them for him and for his glory? He didn't give you all of that so that you might look the other way and pretend you're not seeing what's going on. No. Rather, so that you would be ready and willing to say, here I am. That's all he's asking you to do. Here I am. Say it with me. Please don't wait until life passes you by and then be filled with regrets of lost opportunities. Exercise God's vision for your life now.
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1: News.
2: Hello there, I'm Terry Daniel. Opposition leader Angus Taylor is shifting the dial in his budget reply speech. There is a contentious plan which would see welfare benefits, including the NDIS, restricted to Australian citizens. There will also be a plan to automatically index tax brackets to inflation so income is keeping up with the cost of living. Mr. Taylor believes his plan will help more Australians get ahead.
3: This is a time when Australians are feeling deeply insecure. They are losing hope of the prospect of owning a home, of starting and running a business, of starting a family. That's not the Australia I believe in, and it's not the Australia I grew up in. But it's the Australia I want to see again.
2: Coles is expected to pay tens of millions of dollars in penalties after the federal court ruled the supermarket giant misled shoppers. While price increases were found to be legitimate, Justice Michael O'Byrne ruled they were not sustained for long enough for the subsequent discounts to be considered genuine. Australian Institute Chief Economist Greg Jericho is hopeful the penalty matches the crime.
4: They've made massive profits out of this, but it really needs to send a message both to Coles and the entire industry just how egregious this type of behaviour is and that it really is outside the bounds of community expectations. So hopefully in the tens of millions, if not even above that.
2: Meanwhile, economists say Woolworths will be feeling nervous after the federal court ruled Coles guilty of misleading customers with its Down Down promotion. The rival supermarket giant is facing near identical allegations from the ACCC, with the ruling still to come. Chief Economist Greg Jericho says Woolworths will be sweating.
4: They seem to either take it in turns or copy each other very closely, and that's certainly what we've seen with this. So I would expect that Woolworths, either they're looking to settle or they would be just feeling like they're also going to be headed for a very similar judgment.
2: The New South Wales Premier has slammed the Albanese government for giving too much money to Victoria in the federal budget after gifting an additional $3.8 billion for Melbourne's controversial suburban rail loop project. Chris Minn says he's tired of subsidising the cash-strapped Allan government's record spending on infrastructure. The Queensland and Western Australian government were also critical. Victorian Premier Jacinta Allan has fired back, saying in previous years Victoria was continually dudded.
5: What does New South Wales, Queensland and WA have in common? They've all got revenues and budgets that are propped up by the mining industry. Victoria collects the lowest tax revenue per head of population than any state, and our economy is not propped up by the mining industry like it is in New South Wales, Queensland and Western Australia.
2: Farmers have welcomed news another 90,000 tonnes of fertiliser is bound for Australia. Mark Dransfield reports.
6: The three shipments have been underwritten by the federal government and are in addition to a 250,000-tonne deal with Indonesia last month. National Farmers Federation Chief Executive Mike Guerin says while the new shipments help bridge supply gaps, much more is needed.
7: I talk to, you know, industry in other overseas countries, should I say, and they wonder aloud about how we got onto some of these spot shipments so quickly. So it's an acknowledgement of the move government made quickly to underwrite it. Is it enough to get us right through the season? No. We've still got about 600,000 tonnes to find.
2: This is Air News. NRLW and the New South Wales Blues have scored a back-to-back series win when they defeated the Queensland Maroons in the second Women's State of Origin match, 14 points to 10 at Suncorp Stadium. Player of the match, the Blues' Jessie Southwell, telling Nine she's already thinking about a clean sweep 3-0 series win.
8: It was a very special game and I'm glad we got it done, but I think we want to redeem ourselves from last year and kind of sweep the series, so I think, yeah, we're really looking forward to game three.
2: In NRL news, the St George Dragons have reportedly signed out-of-favour New Zealand Warrior halfback Luke Metcalf. He's expected to join the club next season on a 3-year deal. Canterbury Bulldogs coach Cameron Seraldo confirming his club pulled out of the race.
9: Now, we looked at it. Luke's a great player, very exciting player, and he's a great person too, but at this point in time, we're not going to go down that path.
2: In the AFL, Geelong have thumped the Brisbane Lions in a grand final rematch at the Gabba. Cats playmaker Sean Manner revealed he'd never played at the Gabba before, but he ended with a career-best performance of 5 goals and 30 disposals. He was very happy with his team's win on Fox Footy.
10: I never played at the Gabba, so that was pretty electric. But, yeah, I think we spoke better all week. Like, what a class outfit they are, obviously. Grand premiers, and
0: to come up here and actually take a big scalp is obviously good for our season, so yeah, we're pretty happy about that.
2: The Cats winning by 41 points, 17-15-117 to the Lions 11-10-76. Australian Independent Radio News.
10: For you today, God's promise comes from Isaiah 44. I have swept away your transgressions like a cloud and your sins like a mist.

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0: I've been thinking about presumption these days, and it reminded me of a cute story about a Scandinavian couple named Sven and Hulda. Hi, I'm Chuck Swindoll. Sven and Hulda were in Sunday school every week. She sang in the choir. He sat back and sort of watched things happen. They both went to church twice every Sunday, but they could not get along when they were alone. They were at each other's throat constantly. After a stormy fight one morning, Hulda leaned over and said to Sven, "Sven, I think I got the answer to this hopeless problem we've been living with. I think we should pray to the Lord to take one of us home to be with Him. Then I can go and live with my sister." Presumption. Don't be so sure you know what God has planned for you.
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0: Life is a puzzle that all too often seems impossible to solve. You had plans. They were good plans. I mean, very good plans. Then, boom, things inexplicably took a dark turn. We've all been there. Hi, I'm Bernie Diamond and welcome again to Fresh. When you're faced with a dark, insoluble set of circumstances so complex that you can't reason your way through, what do you do? Well, obviously you ask God what in the blazes he's up to. Why would he let this happen to you, of all people? It's 597 BC, a time of national crisis. Jerusalem is under siege by the Babylonians. Judah's about to fall. Yet God, get this, instructs the prophet Jeremiah to do something astonishing, to buy a field in Anathoth. Really, God? It'd leave you shaking your head, wouldn't it? But this is how Jeremiah responds. Jeremiah chapter 32, verse 17. Lord God, with your great power, you made the earth and the sky. There is nothing too hard for you to do. It's easy to think of yourself as a person of faith until that faith is tested, until God seems to be doing something dark and inexplicable, like allowing the promised land to be overrun and his chosen people Israel to be taken into captivity. When God does something like that, allows something like that, presides over something like that, there are two options. Either he's malevolent and untrustworthy, or there's something else going on behind the scenes that you and I can't see or comprehend. So the next time you find yourself in that place, you can either panic or pray. Lord God, with your great power, you made the earth and the sky. There is nothing too hard for you to do. That's God's word, fresh for you today.
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1: In 1866, academic James Hunt, who founded the first anthropological society, claimed that Christians were following outmoded religious beliefs in their thinking and needed to follow the facts of nature. So what were the views of Hunt that Christians would not agree with? Hunt argued that dark-skinned people were a different species, mentally inferior to whites. Today, this is an abhorrent and racist concept. But in 1866, that was generally agreed by everyone as the facts of nature. Why did Christians disagree with Hunt? Because they believed the Bible, that all people were created in God's image and that all people had equal dignity and worth. Your outmoded religious belief of today may become generally agreed thinking for generations in the future.
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1: Here's an Amplified promise from the book of Proverbs, chapter 3, verses 13 to 16, to inspire and encourage you. Blessed, fortunate, enviable is the man who finds skillful and godly wisdom, and the man who gets understanding, drawing it forth from God's word and life experiences. For gaining it is better than gaining silver, and the profit of it better than fine gold. Skillful and godly wisdom is more precious than rubies, and nothing you can wish for is to be compared to her. Length of days is in her right hand, and in her left hand are riches and honour.
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1: Not long ago, my family and I moved from a three-bedroom house to an apartment. After 17 years in living in one place, the amount of stuff we had accumulated was unbelievable. Much of it ended up at the tip. We live in a society in which we have rejected the spiritual and embraced the material. Although many now call themselves atheists, all they've done really is to replace one God with another. A God who we can see and touch and count, a material God, our stuff. After all, our God is whomever we make the center of our lives, whatever we live for and what we die for. And this is precisely what the Apostle Paul described when he wrote, "They exchanged the truth of God for a lie and worshipped and served created things rather than the Creator." Remember, your stuff is going to burn up and disappear, but God, His forever.
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0: Here in Australia, bowel cancer is on the rise and is second only to lung cancer in the number of Australians it kills. Right now, around 80 Australians die from bowel cancer every week. And most of those deaths could have been prevented by early detection, even before symptoms appear. Bowel cancer begins when cells in the bowel lining grow too quickly. These growths are often benign, but over time, some growths become cancerous. Your risk of developing bowel cancer is increased by factors like aging, smoking, excess alcohol intake, unhealthy diet, and lack of exercise. And most people who develop bowel cancer have no family history of the disease. If left untreated, cancers can develop and then spread to other parts of the body. However, if caught early enough, most bowel cancers can be successfully removed, and you have up to a 90% chance of survival. That's why the National Bowel Cancer Screening Program is so important. The free and easy Bowel Cancer Screening Kit can detect bowel cancer even before it forms. So far, almost 2 million Australians have taken the test, and we're expanding the program. By 2020, all Australians between the ages of 50 and 74 will receive a free bowel cancer screening kit every 2 years. Research has estimated that this could save up to 35,000 lives over the next 40 years. So when your free National Bowel Cancer Screening Kit arrives in the mail, don't ignore it. See it as the gift it is. A gift that could save your life.
1: One way. Real people. Real stories. Real life.

Wow! The film Coda pulled off a come-from-behind victory at the recent Academy Awards. This beautiful film showcases how we all have different abilities and skills. In Coda, we can see how those who are deaf and have different abilities have something special to offer this world. When we look at the Bible's view of each person on this earth, we can know that all are made and loved by God. This film and the Bible provide a different way to look at those with different abilities. Instead of judging or marginalizing those with physical or mental challenges, people should rethink how to engage with our neighbors. All of us need to take a step towards learning about other people's lives by reaching out to them. This initial step may prove to be an even more enriching experience than you could have ever imagined. This is Russ Matthews with God in 60 Seconds. To open up more space for reflection and conversation about God, go to thirdspace.org.au. Whoa.

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0: I give great thanks to God for whatever good has come about in our family. Hello, I'm Chuck Swindoll. God does get all the glory for whatever good has transpired, and I get the blame. And I should for the wrong that's happened, because I'll tell you, no part of a healthy family life comes naturally with a Swindoll. None of it. God had a lot of work to do when he got a hold of me, I'll tell you. And if this daddy can learn to do it, anybody can learn to do it. So a special God bless you to all the fathers. I pray that you will let him have the headship in your home. Starting today.
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0: There's a difference between forgetting where you parked the car and forgetting you had a car in the first place. 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

0: Did you hear about the whale that exploded? In 2001, a dead whale found floating off the coast of South Australia did just that. Authorities became worried because people ferried out to the whale in charter boats were standing on the floating carcass while white pointer sharks tore at the whale's flesh. They called in the police bomb squad to sink it. But even after detonating three explosives in the whale's belly, it still refused to sink. Many people think that when a fish or whale dies, it sinks to the ocean's bottom, where sediment slowly covers it and it becomes a fossil. But this doesn't make sense. Dead fish and whales float. If pieces do eventually make it to the ocean floor, crabs and bacteria consume them. But we find lots of fish and even whale fossils showing that they must have been buried quickly, like in the global flood of Noah that the Bible records.
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2: Most people understand that suffering is part of the human condition. But even so, we're often surprised and even shocked when the plot of our life takes an unexpected turn and we're forced to deal with an unsavoury twist we never saw coming. Hi, I'm Clayton Bjellin, and today on Insight for Living, Chuck Swindoll points to a young adopted woman who was rescued by the king. Her story was unfolding like a fairy tale until now. Chuck begins by reading the Bible passage for us. In this continuing study on the life of Esther, he titled today's message, An Evil Interlude.
3: If you were to look up the word life in Heaven's Thesaurus, one of the first synonyms you would find would be pain. That's right, pain. You see, life is filled with sharp corners and hard floors and many falls. Try as we might to cushion ourselves from the bumps and brace ourselves for the spills, pain is inevitable and inescapable. It just comes with the territory, along with troubles and hardships, and I might add, enemies who seek to do us harm. All of this brings us to Esther, an unspoiled flower in the king of Persia's garden. Lurking in the dark, however, are enemies of the king and of Esther. We pick up the story where two of the king's own men are plotting from the shadowy recesses of their evil hearts. I want you to listen closely today as I read their story. And I'll be reading from chapter 2, verse 21, through parts of chapter 3 in the book of Esther. Esther 2:21 begins, In those days, while Mordecai was sitting at the king's gate, Bigthan and Teresh, two of the king's officials from those who guarded the door, became angry and sought to lay hands on King Ahasuerus. But the plot became known to Mordecai, and he told Queen Esther, and Esther informed the king in Mordecai's name. Now when the plot was investigated and found to be so, they were both hanged on a gallows, and it was written in the book of the Chronicles in the king's presence. Chapter 3 introduces an even more sinister enemy. After these events, King Ahasuerus promoted Haman, the son of Hammedatha, the Agagite, and advanced him and established his authority over all the princes who were with him. All the king's servants who were at the king's gate bowed down and paid homage to Haman, for so the king had commanded concerning him. But Mordecai neither bowed down nor paid homage. Now drop down with me to verse 8. Then Haman said to King Ahasuerus, There is a certain people scattered and dispersed among the peoples in all the provinces of your kingdom. Their laws are different from those of all other people, and they do not observe the king's laws. So it is not in the king's interest to let them remain. If it is pleasing to the king, let it be decreed that they be destroyed, and I will pay 10,000 talents of silver into the hands of those who carry on the king's business to put into the king's treasuries. Then the king took his signet ring from his hand and gave it to Haman, the son of Hammedatha, the Agagite, the enemy of the Jews. The king said to Haman, "The silver is yours, and the people also, to do with as you please."
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4: Life and pain are synonymous. You cannot have one without the other. If you expect to exist on this earth without pain, you are hoping for a fantasy. We cannot escape it. We cannot get away from a month without it. We must learn how to live through it. In fact, the goal in life is not to get away from the pain of it. It is to learn the lessons pain can teach us. As one man put it, pain is inevitable, misery is optional. You cannot get away from the pain, but you can find ways to live above the level of misery. And indeed, we must. As far back as the 17th century, the New England Primer included these words, "Our days begin with trouble here. Our life is but a span, and cruel death is always near. How frail a thing is man." Even though those words were written over three centuries ago, they are not original to the Primer. They find their source in an ancient book, one of the oldest books of the Bible, the book of Job. If you have a copy of the scriptures with you, turn to the 14th chapter, and all you will need to see is the first verse. It says in another kind of poetry, a poetry that doesn't rhyme, the same thing we just heard from the New England Primer back in the 17th century. This man writes, and he knew of what he wrote, "Man who is born of a woman is short-lived and full of turmoil." The Living Bible paraphrases this, "How frail is man, how few his days, how full of trouble." How frail, how few, how full. Job says elsewhere, "Man is born for trouble as the sparks fly upward." The same thought. Let's stop trying to find an escape from pain and hardship and affliction and suffering. Rather, let's learn from these things. As old Ben Franklin used to teach, those things that hurt instruct. Stop for a moment and feel with me the tapestry of life and feel the underside where all the knots and those ugly threads are. Feel the suffering that is sort of woven through this fabric. Feel, for example, the natural world. We have lived through hurricanes in this great land of ours. I have a friend living in North Carolina, about 20 miles from where the center of the storm hit. He said on his brother's acreage, no less than 1,500 trees were destroyed. Great, great oaks cracked in two, split, uprooted, thrown aside like pieces of cardboard. Hurricanes, earthquakes, tornadoes, floods, mudslides, freezing blizzards, awful killing droughts that strike our land for months and sometimes years at a time. There are physical afflictions, birth defects. There are disabilities and handicaps. There are horrible accidents that lead to debilitating injuries, and we've all grown through them. There are burns, diseases that bring death. Not a one of us today would be left out if I were to ask you to name a person you know dying of a terminal disease. We all could name one, and many of us could name a dozen. Emotional trauma. I think sometimes we overlook this. The horrors of the black hole of depression and discouragement and disappointment, danger. The whole problem of neuroses and psychoses and self-image struggles and a host of related problems that keep 80% of our hospitals full. Think of that. And the domestic world of disaster. A report that came out from the Rhode Island University several years ago said the only place a little less dangerous to live than riots and a war is the American home. Think of that. Riots and war, worst place, but just a cut above the American home. Did you watch the docudrama on television of the battered wife as she survived the horrors of her crazed husband, who finally brought out all of his emotions in multiple stabbings, stomping her virtually to death? She lives today with partial use of her limbs. Happened in America. Happened in Connecticut, in the land of the free. And the docudrama concluded, every 15 seconds, there are those kind of domestic conflicts. It's inescapable. People don't live happily ever after. Not even Cinderella, I'm convinced in my heart. I think she probably got to be a fat little frumpy old woman. She didn't live happily ever after. She got married. How frail is man, how few his days, how full of trouble. I could spend 15 minutes and more delineating specific examples that life is synonymous with pain. You can't get away from it. Now, the only way we can learn from such experiences is to know the theological root of the problem. Listen to this. It is the presence of evil. Plain and simple, though that may sound simplistic, it is the presence of evil. Yes, I believe that Adam and Eve would have lived forever, and not only lived forever, but would have lived disease-free had they not sinned. But with the coming of sin came the presence of suffering. God cursed the woman with pain at childbirth. He cursed the man with thorns and thistles in his work, with the sweat of his brow, with struggles with people, with relational problems, with personal problems. He would earn a living, and he would do it with gritted teeth. How pleasant the garden was before sin invaded, like the shores of Alaska gathering black oil. It ruined it. And with the presence of sin has come the presence of sorrow and pain and death. It's lurking in the shadows. You may today feel that life is pretty well handled. You finally got a way to put it together. You're fairly well cared for. You're pretty healthy. You're aging, but you're not sick. You have family relationships that are fairly well healed, and you are right now just about to sit back on your haunches and think, I think I can make it through the rest of my days. Don't count on it. Aren't you glad you came today? You will not leave on cloud nine. You will leave riveted to planet Earth when I'm through. Ours is an evil society, and it's not because the other guy is wrong. It's because you and I are wrong. And as a result, we live in the backwash of it. It fractures relationships. It paralyzes great goals and dreams. And it anchors us like nothing else, this presence of evil. Even in the lovely, almost idyllic story of Esther. Here it is again. How dare it interrupt this wonderful story? We finally got this hometown girl, queen of Persia. We finally applaud the placing of the crown on her head. We finally have a mate for King Ahasuerus. Finally, things are going to turn out right. Mordecai's pleased. Esther's thrilled. The nation rejoices. Ahasuerus is delighted. But there comes that evil interlude, and it comes time after time after time. It appears rather inauspiciously at the beginning of verse 21, in those days, Esther 2:21. In what days? In days when they were having banquets, when they were rejoicing, when everybody seemed so satisfied and pleased and at peace with one another. In those days, while Mordecai was sitting at the king's gate, Bigthan and Teresh, two of the king's officials from those who guarded the door, became angry and sought to lay hands on King Ahasuerus. Isn't that the way it is? I mean, why couldn't they have just forgiven the king? Why couldn't they have shrugged off the fact that he did something or said something that ticked them off? Why couldn't Bigthan have said to Teresh, "Oh, don't let it bother you. The guy's got a lot on his mind." Whatever it was, it wasn't worth a conspiracy. It wasn't worth a planned assassination. But that's the way evil is. When it isn't checked, it grows. And when it grows, it leads ultimately to rage and finally murder. It isn't their problem. It is our problem, I repeat. We don't cluck our tongues at two unknown names out of the book of Esther. We shake our heads at ourselves, because when those kind of things grow, they make us into people of conspiracy, myself certainly included. Their imaginations got the best of them. And before long, their anger led to a plan, and the plan of all things was to kill the king. The plot became known to Mordecai, and he told the queen. And Esther informed the king in Mordecai's name. Now, when the plot was investigated and found to be so, they were both hanged on a gallows, and it was written in the book of Chronicles in the king's presence. End of chapter, but not end of that particular plot. Just keep it on the back burner. We'll come back to it later on in our study of Esther in days ahead. But remember now, it is because they yielded to evil imaginations. It is because man is born for trouble as the sparks fly upward that these two unknowns got themselves involved in a plot that finally resulted in their lives being taken. I don't want us to study this section of Scripture and the chapter that follows thinking how wicked they were in the days of Persia. I want us to remember that latent within every heart are thoughts of murder and rape and greed and abuse, the seamy, ugly side of life. You and I have it to the maximum. And were it not for the power of the living God, it would be true of every one of us. And we would finally kill ourselves off this planet. You feel like sort of slapping your hands together and saying, good, we took care of that little evil interlude. That's great. The sadness is over. The heartbreak, those two bodies hanging on the gallows, that was a reminder for people not to do such a thing. You won't get away with it. Well, you ain't seen nothing yet. The third chapter is the story of a planned extermination of a race. Again, because a man wouldn't forgive and wouldn't forget a long-standing grudge. Follow along. After these events, isn't that interesting how these sections and how these chapters tie together in rather innocuous ways? That's the way it is in life. Days don't begin with a great announcement from heaven, today will bring trouble, bad trouble. The morning begins like every other morning. You have no idea it's coming. And out of the blue, it strikes. Maybe from yourself or from someone else. And you find yourself in the midst of this ancient struggle with wrong. After these things, the king promoted Haman and advanced him and established his authority over all the princes who were with him. That's not fair. Now, I want to vote for Mordecai. I mean, Mordecai is the one who saved the king's life, right? Mordecai is the one who told Esther, who told the king, and justice finding its way to these two men who were leading a conspiracy. Haman didn't do that. See, I forgot to tell you, life's not only sorrowful, it's not fair. And you are thinking right now that you will be promoted because you have worked the hardest, you have come up with the big ideas, you are the one that's done the most for your boss, therefore it's only right that you be given that special position that you've been looking for. Well, rot's a ruck. It probably won't happen because life isn't fair. Why? Because of evil. When there's righteousness, there's justice. But when evil lurks in a heart, there is injustice. And you're going to see it in front of your own eyes. Haman, of all people, is advanced, is established, is promoted. And on top of that, the king's servants, verse 2, who were at the king's gates, bowed down and paid homage to Haman, for so the king had commanded concerning him. Mordecai neither bowed down nor paid homage. You say, aha, he had a bad attitude. Wrong. Mordecai was a Jew. It was against the deepest section of his faith to do such a thing. He wouldn't bow down and pay homage to anyone. Verse 3, he's asked about why he wouldn't cooperate. He has this independent devotion to his God. And it's so surprising, the king's servants who were at the king's gate said to Mordecai, oh, why are you transgressing the king's command? Now, it was when they had spoken daily to him, he would not listen to them, that they told Haman to see whether Mordecai's reason would stand. For he had told them that he was a Jew. Ah, remember that. Believe me, Haman will take notice of it. When Haman saw that Mordecai neither bowed down nor paid homage to him, Haman was filled with rage, and he disdained to lay hands on Mordecai alone, for they had told him who the people of Mordecai were. Therefore, Haman decided to forget it. Wrong. Haman sought to destroy all the Jews. Wait a minute. Now that's gone far enough. Why in the world would one guy's refusal to bow down to another guy cause this guy in authority to want to kill all the Jews? Well, it goes back to an old grudge. See, I purposely left out mentioning his genealogy up in verse 1. Go back to that verse. Ahasuerus promoted Haman, the son of Hammedatha, the Agagite. Oh, no, not the Agagite. Another guy caused this guy in authority to want to kill all the Jews. Well, it goes back to an old grudge. See, I purposely left out mentioning his genealogy up in verse 1. Go back to that verse. Ahasuerus promoted Haman, the son of

0: about a king named Saul, who is told by a prophet named Samuel to go and to kill the Amalekites, the lifelong enemy of the Jews. And to make sure that he wipes them out, he leaves nothing standing. Saul goes, politician that he is, and he saves the best of the sheep. And he saves the king, Agagite. It's exactly what I thought when I read that. And sure enough, this man is related to the king whom Saul didn't kill. You say, well, why would he be filled with hatred toward all the Jews if Saul didn't kill that Amalekite? Well, the rest of the story says Samuel came and confronted Saul for his disobedience. And after Saul fiddled around and rationalized, he finally confessed that he had done what is wrong. And Samuel rolled up his sleeves and cut Agag into little pieces. Now, that has a way of lingering in the minds of the people of Agag as time passes. They hated the Jews. How dare Samuel do that to Agag, especially if Agag is your great, great, great, great grandfather. He has been nursing a grudge which has been taught him since childhood.
1: 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I'm Clayton Bjellin, inviting you to join us when Chuck Swindoll continues his study of Queen Esther Monday on Insight for Living.
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2: God is looking for men and women that will shine their lights in our very dark world.
3: 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Coming up on A New Beginning, Pastor Greg Laurie points out how to make ourselves useful for kingdom purposes.
2: God can do more with a handful of people that are fully committed than he can with thousands who aren't. Will you be a real committed follower of Jesus Christ? God can

0: Sometimes we might think that our effort by itself doesn't count for much. Maybe we're the only believer in our family, or the only Christian at work, or the only one in our group of friends at school. The odds are against us. Well, today on A New Beginning, Pastor Greg Laurie takes us to one of the most encouraging stories in the Old Testament. We'll catch up with a military leader about to fight a battle when God told him to send most of his army home so that God alone would get credit for the victory.
1: So my wife and I were with another couple the other night, and they were asking us, is one of you the neater one, or one the messier one in your relationship? Oh, yes, we said, definitely. So he asked, well, who's the messy one? I said, oh, it's Kathy. She is so messy. I said, we go to hotel rooms. She trashes them like a rock star. It's so embarrassing. She's the messiest person I've ever met. And they're both, him and his wife are like, wow, I can't believe it. I said, I'm joking. It's the very opposite is the case. She's very neat, very organized, always tidying up. Right after she makes a meal, she's cleaning it up. She washes my clothes while I'm still wearing them. And I have to say, it's very traumatizing the time I've spent in a dryer. I don't like it at all. But so it's not that at all. But I bring this up because sometimes in life, you know, we don't quite finish a job. I'll start a project at home and I won't finish it. Kathy always finishes what she begins. And I think in life, the same can happen. We say, I'm going to commit this area to the Lord and I'm going to be disciplined in this other area. But then a little time passes. I make a compromise here. I neglect something else there. And then I live to regret it later in life. We don't think about the long-lasting repercussions of our actions on our lives, on our children's lives, on our grandchildren's lives, and even our great-grandchildren's lives. But there is cause and effect. There is action and reaction. So we have to think about that. So what we're about to read picks up where Joshua leaves off. About 200 years later, we find out what happened to Israel when they didn't do what God told them to do in the book of Joshua. So as we come to this story, we see things are spiritually and morally upside down. In fact, there's a verse, Judges 17:6, that sums it up. It says, in those days, Israel had no king, so the people did whatever seemed right in their own eyes. Let me do a 60s paraphrase. Everyone was doing their own thing. And is that not a description of what is happening in America today? We're all doing our own thing. We're disregarding God. We're taking the Bible. We're deconstructing it. We're saying we don't believe this anymore. We're going to redefine what a man is. We're going to redefine what a woman is. We're going to redefine what the family is. We're going to do whatever seems right in our own eyes. And now as we sow the wind, we're reaping the whirlwind. And the Midianites, in this case, are in control. So as our story begins, we find Gideon preparing the little wheat that he had, hiding behind the walls of a small wine press. Hardly a picture of heroism or courage, but this is the man that God chose. So Judges 6, verse 12, we read this. The angel of the Lord appeared and said to him, "Mighty hero, the Lord is with you." Gideon said, "Oh my Lord, if the Lord is with us, then why has all of this happened to us? And where are all of his miracles, which our fathers told us about, saying, did not the Lord bring us from Egypt? But now," Gideon says, "the Lord has forsaken us and delivered us into the hands of the Midianites." Then the Lord turned to him and said, "Go in this might of yours, and you will save Israel from the hand of the Midianites." God says, get a bunch of men together. Start forming your army. Incredibly, impressively, Gideon manages to form an army of 32,000 men. This is what happened next. Judges 7, verse 2. The Lord said to Gideon, "You have too many warriors with you. If I let you all fight the Midianites, the Israelites will boast to me that they saved themselves by their own strength. Therefore, tell the people, whoever is timid or afraid, they can leave this mountain and go home." So 22,000 of them went home, leaving only 10,000 willing to fight. Wow. Hey, if you don't want to fight, go home. 22,000 guys. See ya, man. Wow. Now he's down to 10,000 men. What a disappointment. God was putting Gideon in a place where if the Lord didn't come through for him, he was dead in the water. And sometimes the Lord does this. He'll pull away our security blanket. We don't have all the backup plans in place. And we're facing an emergency. We're facing a crisis. We're facing a problem. It might be a financial crisis. It might be a health crisis. It might be a family crisis. And it's getting worse and worse. And you need to just call out and say, Lord, if you don't come through for me, I don't have any hope. But that's not a bad place to be, because that means you're in complete dependence upon God. So sometimes the Lord will allow this to happen so we will realize the only way out is Him. There will be times in life where you will face what seem to be insurmountable obstacles, like the Red Sea He wants you to get through, or the towering walls of a Jericho He wants you to fell, or a frightening giant like Goliath He wants you to defeat. But there's God doing His part, and then there's us doing our part. There's always His part and our part. The Red Sea parted, but Israel had to march through. The walls of Jericho fell, but Israel still had to march around them. The giant Goliath fell, but David still had to attack him. So Gideon says to the men that don't want to fight, okay, go home to mommy. Now he's down to a much smaller fighting force. Why did he dismiss those men? Because fear is contagious. Listen to this. If you're looking for an easy life, if you're looking for a life with no conflict, with no challenge, go home to mommy. Because the Christian life is not an easy life. It is a life where you will face spiritual warfare. It is a life where you will need to resist temptation. It is a life where you will need to obey God and be countercultural in almost every way imaginable, and perhaps even more so right now than I can remember. But here's the thing. It is the only life that is worthwhile, following Jesus Christ.
0: Thanks for joining us for A New Beginning with Pastor Greg Laurie. Today, we're watching Gideon prepare for battle with his army of 32,000 men when the Lord told him to send more than two-thirds of his army home. Pastor Greg is highlighting the spiritual lessons to be learned.
1: Now, one final test. Judges 7, verse 4. The Lord told Gideon, "You still have too many. Bring them down to the spring, and I will sort out who will go with you and who will not." When Gideon took his warriors down to the water, the Lord said, "Divide the men into two groups, and one group put all those who cup water in their hands, and the other group put all those who kneel down and drink with their mouths in the stream." We'll call them the lappers and the cuppers. The lappers could have been easily ambushed and killed. They just have their face buried in the water, drinking, not alert to what's going on around them. But the cuppers, those who kneeled, bringing the water to their lips, were alert, cautious, watching. The Lord said, "That's it." Now He's got it down to 3% of the original 10,000. This is the Delta Force. These are the Green Berets. These are the Army Rangers. These are the SWAT team. These are the elite ones now that God is going to use. The Lord says, "Okay, here's a battle plan. You ready?" "Yes." "You're going to break the men into two groups. And here's what you do. In one hand, you're going to hold a torch, fire, put a clay pot over it. And in the other hand, you hold a sword?" "No." "A little knife?" "No knife." "A trumpet." "Oh, really? Isn't this like what happened at Jericho where they're marching around blowing trumpets? What is the thing with trumpets?" "A trumpet." "A torch and a trumpet." "Okay. Then what?" "So you run down the hill. You just say, 'For the Lord and for Gideon.' You smash the clay pot. They see the torch. Blow your little trumpet. That's it." "That's it." Wow. And that's exactly what they did. They come running down the hill at night. Boom, they break the pot. Now the enemy see the flame. They blow their trumpet, "The sword of the Lord and of Gideon." The Midianites completely freak out. They're so disoriented, they don't know what's happening, and they start attacking each other and kill themselves, and God gave to Israel the victory. It's so crazy, but it's classic. And the Lord did it in such a way so he would get all the glory. So what's the takeaway truth of all of this? Simple. God is looking for men and women today that will shine their lights in our very dark world. He's looking for people who will make a stand for their faith wherever they are, starting with their family. Because there's a lot of people that I would describe as fair weather followers. You know, they say they're Christians, but they won't make the stand. They're like the people that were fearful and afraid. But then there are those that are really committed. And they say, I want to be used by God. I wonder if some of you are here right now. God can do more with a handful of people that are fully committed than he can with thousands who aren't. Will you be a real committed follower of Jesus Christ? There's an interesting little passage at the end of the Gospel of John. It says that many believed in him when they saw the signs that he did, but Jesus did not commit himself to them. Another way to translate that would be many believed in him, but he didn't believe in them. Why? It tells us because he knew it was in the heart of man. He could see that their faith was fickle. He could see that their commitment was not genuine. So he did not commit himself to them. But then John 3 starts. Now there was a man of the Pharisees named Nicodemus who came to Jesus at night. And we see the Lord unfolding the truths of the kingdom of God to this man named Nicodemus, who came by night, Nick at night. If you laughed, you're old, because that's a really dated reference, but it's all good. And I've been using it a long time. But why did Jesus open his heart to Nicodemus when he effectively closed it to these other people? Because Nicodemus really wanted to know God. And those other people did not. Yeah, Gideon came and did what he did at night, and so did Nicodemus. But the Lord opened the truth up to him, and he said, you must be born again. We've all heard the news about the tragic death of Matthew Perry, one of the stars of Friends. And I watched a little interview that Matthew did a while ago, in which he said when he was a very young man, he prayed a prayer to God. And his prayer was, God, make me famous. No matter what, more than anything else, my prayer is make me famous. He said a couple of weeks later, he was offered the role that he played on Friends. Careful what you wish for, you might get it. Matthew spent the rest of his life dealing with alcohol and drugs, and it was a great struggle. He said in another interview that he was a seeker of truth. I hope he found his way to Jesus Christ. But this is the thing. We think, man, if I just had fame, I would be happy. We did a whole film about it. We explore the emptiness of fame. And there's so many things that we can choose in life saying, this will make me happy, and it won't. And there are these tragic illustrations of this in the lives of people that have been there, done that, bought the t-shirt, and in some cases, they've been the t-shirt, and they're telling us, this is not the answer. It's Christ we're looking for. So God revealed himself to Nicodemus because the Bible says, those that seek me will find me. So when I meet someone who says, well, I'm seeking God, my test as to whether or not they're seeking God is how they react to the gospel. It's interesting when someone says, well, I'm seeking God. Well, really, let me tell you what the Bible says. Wait, put that away. Well, it's just the Bible. Put it away. Don't quote the Bible to me, man. Wait, I thought you were seeking God. I am. Have you ever read the Bible? No. Can I tell you a verse from the Bible? No. Wait, if you're seeking God, if you're seeking truth, why will you not even listen to what the Bible says? Answer, they're not seeking God. Because God says, I will reveal myself to those that seek me. So if you really want to know truth, you'll at least be open to what the scripture says. And here's what the scripture says. It's what Jesus said to Nicodemus. For God so loved the world, he gave his only begotten son. And whosoever believes in him should not perish, but have everlasting life. That's the gospel truth. That's the gospel in a nutshell. And that's what Jesus said to Nicodemus. And that's what he says to all of us right now. So in closing, maybe I'm talking to somebody that has had the bottom in life drop out. Maybe you've realized your dreams and then some. Maybe you've checked all those boxes that you thought you should check to make you happy, and there's something missing still. It's not something, it's someone. It's Jesus you're looking for. And he's here with us right now in this place, speaking to you, standing at the door of your life, and he is knocking, and he's saying, if you'll hear his voice and open the door, he will come in. So if you need Jesus to come into your life and forgive you of your sin, that can happen for you right here, right now. In a moment, we're gonna bow our heads and pray, and I'm going to extend an invitation for anyone here that wants to find what you've always been looking for. You know, when I was a little boy, I lived with my grandparents for a few years. And I would go to bed at night, and I would pull the covers over my head, and I would talk to an imaginary character that I made up, and I named him Mr. Nobody. And I would tell Mr. Nobody all of my problems. Sad thing is, I was 30 when this happened, but no, I was actually very, very young. And I would tell Mr. Nobody what was troubling me. I would tell him what happened to me that day. I was reaching out. I didn't know who to talk to. And one day I realized Mr. Nobody had a name. It was Jesus. My little boy way, with as little as I knew, I was trying to find God. And he revealed himself to me, as he will reveal himself to you if you really want to know him. Let's pray. Father, I pray you'll speak to the heart of every person here, every person listening, watching, wherever they may be. If they don't know you, let this be the day they believe. The moment they're forgiven of all of their sins, we commit them to you now. Amen.

0: Pastor Greg Laurie with an important prayer for those who are feeling the need to make a change today in their relationship with the Lord. And if you feel the Lord nudging you, well, Pastor Greg wants to help you to take the next step.
1: Would you like Jesus Christ to come into your life? Would you like your sin forgiven? Would you like to fill the hole in your soul? Would you like to go to heaven when you die? If so, just stop what you're doing and pray this prayer with me. You can pray it out loud if you like. You can pray it in the quietness of your heart if you choose, but pray this prayer. This is a prayer of asking Jesus Christ to come into your life. Pray these words. Lord Jesus, I know that I'm a sinner, but I know that you're the Savior who died on the cross for my sin and rose again from the dead. I turn from that sin now, and I choose to follow you from this moment forward. Thank you for hearing this prayer and answering this prayer. In Jesus' name I pray, amen. Hey, did you just pray that prayer? If so, I want to congratulate you and be the first to say, welcome to the family of God.
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2: To whomever, toward whomever you feel resentment, bitterness, hostility, anger, malice, you have a deep desire to get vengeance. I want to tell you that it is a sin against God. I don't care what they've done. You have no right scripturally, biblically, theologically to hold that. You can't have resentment in your life or bitterness or anger without it spilling over on others. And they hurt as a result of it. Now the question is, how do we deal with this personally?
3: Do you wrestle with anger, bitterness, or an unforgiving spirit? Today on In Touch, the teaching ministry of Dr. Charles Stanley, you'll hear about why those attitudes are deadly to a believer's spiritual growth and maturity. Learn how to remove destructive hindrances to your walk with the Lord in part two of Freedom from Bondage.
2: When Paul wrote the book of Ephesians, he wrote the book to a group of people. And one of those problems that they had was a problem that oftentimes is experienced by people today and don't even realize it, or if it is there, they refuse to acknowledge, they just repress it. That is, it's not there. If it's there and they realize it, they suppress it, they don't want to deal with it. And so one of those situations is found in Ephesians chapter 4, and if you'll turn there and let's read two verses, verses 31 and 32. There is a basic form of bondage which results in the actions that Paul mentions here in this 31st verse. So he says in verse 31, "Let all bitterness and wrath and anger and clamor and slander be put away from you, along with all malice. And be kind one to another, tenderhearted, forgiving each other, just as God in Christ has also forgiven you." Now, when you and I think about a forgiving spirit, he says, let it be put away from you. That is, put it away. And you see, he says that's garbage, bitterness and resentment and all of these things. And you see, when you grow up with this, years and years and years in your life of this kind of thing, and you repress it, that means you deny it's there. You suppress it, you accept the fact that it's there, but you don't want to deal with it. Listen, no counselor can ever help anybody who represses the truth or suppresses the truth. So, for example, here's what I want you to see. Here are children who grew up in a home where the parents have rejected them, and the kids, I'm not saying the parents intended to, but the kids grow up and they're hostile, and they're angry. Oh, they're bitter and they're resentful. So here's what Satan does. Satan says, now look, what you do is you just push that down. Now just keep it down there, because after all, that is your father or your mother, and you're not supposed to feel that way. And since you're not supposed to feel that way, you don't feel that way, so you just repress it. No, I don't feel angry. Right beneath the surface of our consciousness, you can get bitter and angry and resentful toward God and live with that all of your life. And you know what happens? It all takes its toll in your physical, spiritual, mental, and emotional life. So you see, we have to be honest with ourselves. And sometimes it is very painful for us to admit that in our life, in our attitude, we may have an unforgiving spirit. As we said before, it's easy to say that I'm disillusioned or I've been disappointed. It is more difficult to say I have an unforgiving spirit toward my employer, my father, my mother, or whatever it might be. Now listen, what makes it worse is if that person dies, there's almost a frightening futility about the fact that you can't ever settle that situation, but you can. I want to show you how. Now listen very carefully. Here's the basis of a forgiving spirit. The basis of a forgiving spirit is that Jesus Christ, the Savior, died for sin. Look, if you will, in chapter 2 of 1 John. 1 John chapter 2, I want to ask you a question now. And when he says here, "My little children, I'm writing these things to you that you may not sin. If anyone sins, we have an advocate." That is, he is the attorney who stands in our place, Jesus Christ the righteous. And then verse 2. Verse 2 says, "And he," that is Jesus himself, is present tense, "the propitiation," or the sacrifice, or the payment, "for our sins, and not for ours only, but also for those of" what? "The whole world." Did Jesus Christ die for the sins of the whole world according to 1 John chapter 2? Yes, he did. Did he die for your sins? all of your sins, past, present, and future. Did he die for the sins of those who wronged you? Did he die for the sins of the person who gossiped about you? All right, when Jesus Christ went to the cross and he died, he paid the penalty for all your sin. Amen? Did he pay the penalty for the sin of the person who wronged you? Are you sure about that? That is the person who really set you up and just wiped you out. You mean that Jesus died for their sin? Then let me ask you a question. That is, he paid the penalty for their sins. So in God's eyes, if they're willing to accept the Lord Jesus Christ, your enemy has been forgiven according to the cross. Amen? Amen? Then let me ask you a question. Why do you keep holding against them something they've been forgiven for? What I'm saying is this. You and I have forsaken all rights to hold bitterness and resentment toward anybody, because what we'll have to say is, Even though Jesus died for your sin of gossip, you've ruined my reputation, even though Jesus forgave you and he paid the penalty, I want some more payment. The Bible says, owe no man anything but to love one another. Listen, no one should be in debt to you and me. Tear up the papers of indebtedness toward those who wronged you. Jesus paid the penalty. If he paid the penalty, who am I to require and execute vengeance and require judgment and payment for sin which has already been atoned for in the precious, wonderful, sinless body of the Lord Jesus Christ? I have to give up all my rights to hold grudges and resentment and bitterness toward anybody, anywhere on the face of the earth. He has never refused to forgive you. You know why? Because listen, he did it once at one time, once and for all, 2,000 years ago. And since that moment, the river of God's forgiving love has been flowing unhindered in this world to any and all who are able and willing and ready to receive the love of God. You and I are to live in the state of forgiveness. Not being forgiven, I'm not talking about that kind of forgiveness, but I mean forgiving toward others. And this is a day of rights, but I want to tell you, my friend, when you receive the Lord Jesus Christ as your personal Savior, you gave up your rights to defend Big Eye. We gave up our rights to defend ourselves. We are vulnerable to this wicked world in which we live, but we are safe in the grace of the living Christ because, listen, we are walking in the midst of the flow of God's eternal and continuous, unalterable, unhindered forgiveness. We are forgiven children. We're forgiven members of the body. How can a forgiven member of the body allow the love of God to flow through them when they have plugged it all up with an unforgiving spirit that is expressing itself in bitterness and hostility because Big Eye has been injured? It doesn't even fit. It doesn't match up. And what Paul is saying in this passage, he says, look, he says, do away with all that. Look, if you will, in 1 John chapter 2, and look over, if you will, in verse 9. He says, the one who says he's in the light and yet hates his brother or is resentful or bitter toward them, he's in darkness. That is, he thinks he knows the truth, but he doesn't know the truth. The one who loves his brother is abiding in the light. And watch this. There's no cause of stumbling in him, which says, if you and I have an unforgiving spirit toward anybody, then you and I are a stumbling block to those who know us. He says, if a fellow's walking in the light, loving his brother, there's no cause of stumbling in him. And the implication is, therefore, if I have an unforgiving spirit toward my brother, then I've become a stumbling block. Verse 11, but one who hates or is resentful or bitter toward his brother or sister is in the darkness, walks in the darkness, doesn't know where he's going because the darkness has blinded his eyes, which says an unforgiving spirit distorts our perspective about things. When you have an unforgiving spirit, you can't see things as they are. And there's so many people who are fighting each other and their families and in with their employers and employees and all the things that go on because defending Big Eye, love this self-pity, gonna have one more pound of flesh, forgetting that the Bible says that God the Father placed upon the Lord Jesus Christ in his perfectly sinless body all the guilt, all the penalty, all the sin of all humanity, eternity past as long as man has lived, from the Garden of Eden all the way to the end of it all, God placed on him the penalty. He has already paid the penalty. What I'm saying is, I want another trial. I want him tried again. I want him prosecuted again. I want the jury on my side, because we're going, listen, he's going to pay again. And you and I know that's not scriptural. No way for it to be scriptural. What am I saying? That to whomever, toward whomever you feel resentment, bitterness, hostility, anger, malice, you have a deep desire to get vengeance, I want to tell you that it is a sin against God. I don't care what they've done. You have no right scripturally, biblically, theologically to hold that. I'm not saying, as I said before, if you're in a situation where that your very life is threatened, you may have to get out of the situation to save your physical life. But that doesn't even give you a right to be bitter and resentful. Be ye kind one toward another, not except for those who do the following six things. Be ye kind one toward another, tenderhearted, sensitive, compassionate, pliable, able to perceive things as they are. Listen, oftentimes when people wrong us, you know why they wrong us? And you know, pastors get this all the time. And I've seen this happen to me. It's happened to every pastor. We're the objects of people's hostility toward God because we represent him in some fashion or form. We're the objects of their resentment toward God. And I've had people in my life, as every pastor would testify, who want to hurl their vengeance and hurl their anger and hurl their hostility toward a man of God, because they're angry at God and he's the next thing that reminds them of him. And the problem is, the tragedy is, they don't even know what they're doing. And that's the tragedy. They're wrecking their life. You see, you can't have resentment. You can't have resentment in your life or bitterness or anger without it spilling over on others. When you're bitter, listen, you cause a blight to everybody close to you. When you're angry, the acid of that just spills over on other people and they hurt as a result of it. Now the question is, how do we deal with this personally? You say, well, he says, put it away. How do you put it away? So I want to give you just two or three things. Jot them down if you will. First of all, I have to acknowledge honestly, that I am resentful or bitter. I'm not just hurt. I have an unforgiving spirit, God. So I confess it to him. I acknowledge that I have it. I confess it to him. Thirdly, I own it as my feeling. This isn't something somebody did to me. I own this feeling. This is a feeling that I personally own. Fourthly, I acknowledge my responsibility to deal with it. I assume my responsibility to deal with it. It isn't somebody else's responsibility. It doesn't make any difference how wrong they may be. That's not the issue. The issue is, I have the feelings. I'm the one who's bitter. I'm resentful. I have the unforgiving spirit. I assume the responsibility for dealing with this unforgiving spirit in that person. Then, having done that, I get myself two chairs. I sit in one of them, put the other one in front of me. I sit the other person in that chair. You say, but suppose it's my grandfather and he's been dead 15 years. Sit him in the chair. Let's say it's your wife. Sit her in the chair very gently. Let's say it's your husband. You put him in there very gently. Or a child. You seat him in the chair. Now, they're not really there physically, but they're there emotionally and spiritually in your thinking. So you say to them, seated in the chair, I have been very resentful toward you and bitter towards you for what you've done to me, what I felt. Let's say that what they did was, and let's make it bad. Let's say it was really the truth, what you feel. They really did it. They really just wiped you out. So you say to them, I want you to know that I have felt bitterness and resentment or hostility or whatever you felt toward you. I want you to know also that because the Lord Jesus Christ died on the cross for my sin and your sin, that I confess that I have no right to hold this against you. And so I'm releasing my feeling. I'm releasing my attitude. I choose today to forgive you and to be forgiving toward you. And I will hold this against you no more. I choose, I make a decision I choose today to forgive you for that. I will hold it against you no more. Even if it comes up in my memory, I won't hold it against you because I'm forgiving you on the basis of which I was forgiven by the blood of Jesus. And I know as He's forgiven me, He's forgiven you. So I know that from God's perspective, you've already been forgiven. And so I'm forgiving you for the way I've been treated. And from this point on, I will hold it against you no more. You say, now wait a minute. Suppose I feel all these feelings. That has nothing to do with it. You said before God on the basis of the cross, I choose to forgive you. And so what do? I choose by an act of my will, verbally and with my spirit, to forgive the other person. And by faith, I accept the fact that it is a finished and completed act based not on my feelings, but the fact that God has forgiven me, He has forgiven the other person, and because they're forgiven from God's perspective, I don't have any rights to hold anything against them. If it is something that person has done to you that you need to go to them and they're aware of it, and maybe the situation is such that you may need to go to them, but most of the time, and the reason I just leave that little out here is because I want to say this very clearly. You should never go to your parents and tell them things like that because it would wipe them out. You see, so many mistakes they made, they don't even realize it. If you were to go to your parents and say, after 30 years, well, Father, 30 years ago, you absolutely destroyed my self-image. But I want you to know that today, and give him all the details of what he did to you and all the suffering. Today I want you to know you're forgiven. No, I say that to simply say, only with exception should you go to the person. We're to be forgiving toward those other people. Sometimes, if you went to every person and tried to settle up, you'd go to somebody that you thought felt something that had never even crossed their mind. And it would be a total shock to them. So you have to be very careful if you're to go to a person and say to them, I want you to know that I want to settle up something between us. Sometimes, but most of the time, you and God settle it. And if you and God settle it, it is amazing how God will work in the other person's life. But I want to say to you, don't go to someone like your parents and just dump all the garbage. Even if they knew what they were doing, I believe that's very unwise. Listen, if you put them in the chair and you're forgiving toward them, as far as God is concerned, it is settled. As far as you're concerned, its effect on you, it is settled. And then let God deal with the other person in His own timing. Most of us, many of you, for example, who are fine, wonderful Christians, you grew up in homes maybe, things happened that you had nothing to do with. And maybe you had to deal with some resentments and bitternesses. You deal with it, but don't go back and dump that on your parents because, first of all, they were probably totally ignorant. They did the best they could. They couldn't have done any better knowing what they knew. And for you to dump that on them will be an absolutely unbearable sense of guilt and burden that you do not want them to carry with them to the grave. And sometimes the reason we do that is because, you know what we're doing? We put them in the chair, but if I go back and dump it on them, I'm getting in one last jab before I've cleaned it up. And I want to say that's not forgiveness. I have to be willing to bear the responsibility. I'm talking about my attitude regardless of what they've done. And my friend, I want to say to you that whoever you are, if you have an unforgiving spirit toward anyone, it is hindering you. It is thwarting God's purpose in your life. It will drain you of your energy, affect you physically, spiritually, mentally. It'll affect you in every facet of your life. And I'll tell you something else it'll do in the church. It closes the door to revival in the church. The free flowing of God's forgiveness must be a reality.
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4: God through the cross bridges the gap, and sinful man and holy God come together through the cross of Jesus Christ. Listen to me. Every single thing in the Christian's life will all finally, ultimately go back to the cross. Without the cross, we don't have anything. Not one thing. The only way anyone can make peace with God is by accepting His only begotten Son, Jesus Christ, as their personal Savior. And that's why Jesus said, I am the way, the truth, and the life. No man comes to the Father but by me. Now watch this. Here's the problem. Remember, His righteous, holy God, sinful, rebel, alienated, hostile man, there's only one way to get these two together. And Jesus said, I am the way, the truth, and the life. And what's the way? Here's the way. He says it's the way of the cross. The both arms of the cross stretching forth what? To God the Father and sinful man. And God the Father and sinful man meet in the person of Jesus Christ. And that which was warlike, hostility, and conflict becomes oneness in God in Christ Jesus. God takes all the initiative. Man is a responder. It is the gift of forgiveness. It is the gift of a right relationship. It is the gift of peace. It is not the effort of man. It is the response of man. What is man doing? Man is saying, yes, God, I do believe what you said. Yes, Father. Yes, I do surrender. Now, here's the whole issue. If sinful man and holy God are to come together in peace, and a man or a woman is able to have a relationship with God whereby they know that they're going to heaven when they die, that they can walk with Him daily in their life, the only way for that to happen is for God the Father and that person to meet in the person of Jesus Christ. It is the gift of Christ. And that's why we say that there is only one way, not because we are Baptists or Methodists or Presbyterian or anything else. It is because that's what God says. Therefore, being justified by faith, we have peace with God through our Lord Jesus Christ and through none other. There is no other way.
3: 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You can ask Him today. Learn more about trusting in Jesus Christ for salvation from the penalty of sin at intouch.org. Have you been encouraged by what you heard today? 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
5: You know, if snap streaks die tomorrow, are you going to have a meltdown? That should be a red flag in your teenager's mind that it's becoming an idol. You know, we talk about that a lot in our home. And those core things about the bedrooms, the bathrooms, at mealtime, when you're with grandparents that you see for 2 minutes, are you on your screen? Are you talking to your grandparents? You know, core things like that, maintaining that healthy balance, I think is so important.
6: Well, that's Mandy Majors, and she's with us today on Focus on the Family with Jim Daly, offering insights and guidance for how to manage technology and screen habits with your family. Thanks for joining us. I'm John Fuller.
7: You know, John, it's not an overstatement. We hear from parents on this topic of screen management every day. Mm-hmm. Parents are calling us by the hundreds saying, what can we do to better manage our kids' screen time? And there are some great ideas. And I've said this many times. You know, one of the experts that we had here said, delay phones as long as you can. And so I remember the boys would say, you know, Dad, when do we get a phone? And I'd say, oh, let me talk to Mom. And 6 months later, did you talk to Mom yet? Oh, and I need to talk to Mom, and we'll see. Well, we delayed that for years. I think Trent was 17 and Troy was 15. And they were good with it. They kind of caught on after a while that we were going to wait until they needed them for driving, things like that. But this is a big issue, and parents are desperate to say, help us with managing this. And I'm looking forward to talking today with Mandy Majors about how to manage this area of our kids' development and, frankly, our own, if we're honest about it. How do we manage this for the family?
6: Yeah, we're all affected by the screen. And so to that end, I think we parents will get some tips along the way as well.
7: Yeah, that's good.
6: Mandy Majors has two young adult children and is the founder of Next Talk, a nonprofit organization to help kids stay safe online by creating a culture of conversation within families and churches and schools. And she's written

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1: Mandy, welcome to Focus on the Family for the first time.
2: Thank you so much for having me.
1: So you heard my little setup there. This is kind of the pain point for most parents. And the way we manage it generally is we just close our eyes to it at 7, 8, 9. We give them the tablet. We maybe even give them a phone, a smartphone. And we just, you know, they got to get used to it. Then the other extreme is batten down the hatches. You're never going to see the light of day when it comes to a screen until you're 21. That kind of two extremes, and then everything in the middle. Why do you think it's such a pain point, I guess, for us, particularly as Christian parents?
2: Well, we're trying to figure it out. It's a new territory that we're in. I found myself, when my daughter was 9, she came home and she asked me a very highly sexualized question. She didn't have a phone. And I thought, in my Christian brain, if I don't give her a phone, I don't have to talk about all the online
1: stuff. Yeah, that's interesting.
2: Stuff.
1: Yeah.
2: And that was my moment that I looked at my husband and said, we're missing something in the church and in our Christian home. We're missing something because she's exposed even without technology.
1: Yeah. So you and your husband initially said no to technology. How did that work for you?
2: Well, she kept getting exposed to things, okay. Right? She would come home and tell me about, ask me questions. And I remember one night, my husband, he was like, let's just get out of here. Let's move somewhere where there's no Wi-Fi. We grow our own vegetables, you know. And that's what you feel like because their innocence
1: so
2: is being
1: true.
2: Stolen.
1: Yeah.
2: And every night we would just pray about, like, how are we going to parent this? I mean, this was 11 years ago, so nobody was talking about it as much back then. And I remember one night we were praying and he grabbed my hand and he was like, we can't say no to all technology. Like, this is the world they're growing up in. And I think what we need to do is teach them how to use technology like we're going to teach them how to drive.
1: Yeah, that's good.
2: And when he said that, I was like, well, what do you mean by that? And he said, we're not going to start out going 70 miles an hour down the highway. It's going to be a step-by-step process. I'm going to start with them in the driveway, and we probably won't leave the first time. And that intrigued me. And I was like, okay, maybe we could do that. Maybe we could create this experiment in our home where we're walking our kids through a step-by-step process on how to use technology safely.
1: And I like the idea. It's almost, we often talk about inoculation. You know, it's not that we're going to keep them from it. It's helping them to decide how to manage it, right? How to not look at something as best as possible, and how to control those appetites, et cetera. But it has to come with a lot of fear. I mean, because on the one hand, we're acknowledging there's no impenetrable way, no fortress we could create. I think for a lot of moms and dads, that's disheartening. Like, wow, it's made this battle even harder.
2: It was scary at first. And that's one of my points. Like, I had to process that, me and Jesus and my husband. I had to process the fear. But also, like, her being exposed without technology, it just created this awareness in me that not giving her a phone till she was 30, that didn't keep her safe. So I had to dig deep and figure out what is the solution and how are we going to tackle this in our home.
1: Whether it's YouTube or, I mean, I look up on YouTube how to get a fix it solution to a home problem, you know, whatever it might be. So there's a lot of good that comes with it. But what is lurking out there for the parents that aren't aware? What are some of the things that kids can be exposed to in those same good tools where bad things are happening?
2: Well, we're teaching kids watch on a screen and then emulate, right? Our washer breaks and we pull out the iPad and do everything the person tells us to do to save $800, right? Because
1: totally.
2: We're trying to fix it. So they're watching that in us. And oftentimes they are watching and emulating something bad and then we're getting mad at them. And instead, I think we need to tweak our thinking. There's a thought process that happens between the watch and the behavior, but are we teaching that? And I wasn't. The other thing too with YouTube, like, it's evolved since I've been in this over a decade. You know, now I actually consider YouTube a social media platform because if you think about it, there's YouTube Shorts. So you're scrolling just like TikTok and you can comment, you can interact with strangers. So I know a lot of parents don't think of that as social media, but it actually is.
1: Yeah.
2: And so we always have to be constantly evolving with the apps because they're updating and changing, and we need to be staying updated on that.
1: Yeah. And again, back to how to teach them to manage this. Do you always get a win or do you get some losses?
2: Well, I think the biggest thing is, you know I will crawl in bed with my husband at night, and sometimes he will say to me, Mandy, can you put your phone away? You know, we're constantly connected to work, to friends. And, you know, we struggle with this, but we hand our kid a phone at 16 and we expect them to have it perfectly figured out. And so I say, you know, look in the mirror, parents. If we are struggling to have the healthy balance, they are going to struggle. So we have to be the model here. And this is where we have to look in the mirror and admit when we're not good with our phones.
1: Mm. When you describe healthy balance, you know, that's, boy, that's so subjective. And I can see people, parents who are talking to friends, other side of the country, whatever it might be, highly justifiable, Mandy. I'm staying connected to my relatives and to my friends. I mean, you need to control those appetites. Mm-hmm. It's what you're saying, because you are being an example to the kids around the table.
2: Yeah, that's true. I would say one of the things is to be very clear about your boundaries and expectations from early on. So a couple things that I found really worked in our home is no phones in bedrooms at night, no phones at meals, no phones behind closed doors.
1: That's good.
2: Those sorts of things. Mm-hmm. And then if you start that when they're four with the family iPad, when they get a phone at 15 and 16, like, it's just standard operating procedure that I don't have a screen in my bed at night.
1: Yeah.
2: And so starting that early, and a lot of times we think parenting a phone is when they get a phone. Parenting a phone starts at 4 years old.
1: Mm-hmm. Before the phone.
2: Yeah, before. You are laying guidelines in place for your children to make sure they have that healthy balance.
0: You know, Mandy, I'm thinking there might be some parental hesitation to even talk about all this with their children because they don't have a handle on what you were just describing a moment ago about controlling their own appetite, Jim, as you put it. So what's the grace moment there, or how do they get unstuck in that?
2: Yeah, I think this is the moment that you have to look in the mirror and really be honest with Jesus and you, and apologize to your kids when you get it wrong. When you get it wrong, you know, when they're trying to tell you a story and you're on your phone and they're like, are you even listening to me? And it's very easy to be like, I'm responding to a work text. Can you give me a minute?
1: You know, ironically, I would say I did that far better with the boys than I did with Jean. I would tend to engage the phone with Jean because I can do two things at once.
0: He really can, by the way.
1: But it didn't give her my full attention. Yeah. But I think, ironically, with the boys, I think I'd set it down to make sure I was that example, but not with my spouse.
2: Yeah.
1: So you got to look at all areas.
2: Absolutely. Yeah. Absolutely. Well, and I think, too, we need to look past the phone. I mean, yes, technology has created a lot of questions on how we're going to handle this. But when I was on this journey trying to figure out, like, what is the solution to keep my kids safe? You know, I kind of went through them all. First of all, okay, not giving her phone till she was 30, that didn't keep her safe. So that's off the list. I'm not going to be that hyper.
1: But I like the goal.
2: Yes, yes. And I believe in delaying for sure, for sure. Yeah. But also, like, once she earned a phone, it was almost like all I wanted to do was have an app that mirrored her phone where I could check everything. Mm-hmm. And I'm an advocate for being in your kid's phone. Absolutely. Have the passwords, do random phone checks, you know, be engaged in their online world. But the real solution that I think God gave me is, you know, restrictions are great. Use them. But it's really about the relationship.
1: Well, and also emancipating them. That's a word we've used here with Dr. Ken Wilgus. Yeah. You know, you're trying to emancipate your children into adulthood. So you need to teach them what is good and what is healthy and what is unhealthy. That just takes a lot of effort.
2: It's hard work. And
1: hard
2: I think
1: work.
2: That's why a lot of parents don't want to do it. Mm-hmm. Honestly, it's why I didn't want to do it. I wanted to get an app to monitor everything and send me reports. And those things are great. They're great tools. But you can't do that and take your hands off the wheel and be like, okay, we're done. I don't have to do anything else with technology.
1: Well, if you think about it, it's a lot like church. We allow church to teach our kids. You know, they're going to get that at Sunday school. So I don't have to be overly engaged there in doing devotional with the kids and all that. That is so far from the truth, right? You should be the core, and the church should be giving you the additional supplemental content.
2: Support.
1: Same thing here. Let me ask you this. Gaming apps, some of the dangers of online stuff. People out there don't always have the right desires for that relationship with your child. You know, you got strange people out there looking to groom your child for their own darkness. But speak to those.
2: Yeah. So, I mean, I grew up in the generation of, you know, my mom telling me, don't get in the car with the guy offering you candy, you know, stranger danger.
1: Right.
2: Of course, we still have to worry about our kids being kidnapped. Absolutely. But now your kids can be next to you on the family sofa playing Roblox with who they think is an 8-year-old kid. But it's actually a 72-year-old sex trafficking pimp building a relationship with your kid in your home. So the strangers are coming into our homes through the Xbox, through the PlayStation, and they are creating relationships with our children. And we need to bring awareness to that. We need to educate ourselves on that and make sure our kids know of the red flags of what to look for.
1: Mandy, you and your husband finally decided to get a phone for your daughter. Now, your daughter's out in the audience, so we may have to bring her in here in a minute. But how did you do? How did you navigate that? And was it kind of learn as you go?
2: Well, it was. But a couple key things we did was she earned it. And when I say earned, I mean I would look for things. Normally, kids play devices before they get a phone, a family iPad or even your own phone. Mm-hmm. They're communicating with their friends on your phone. And so what I would look for is when something, an inappropriate word would pop up on an app or something that she knew was not okay, that she would confide in me when she was playing my phone. And when she would do that, those were key indicators to me that she could be safe online because she was talking to me and reporting it to me. And she earned a phone. And I will say this too, no social media at first. So many times we, you know, a kid is gifted a phone and they open it up and it's a free for all. That's going 70 miles an hour down the freeway.
1: Right.
2: It is earn one social media platform at a time. And I would say the first couple of months, there's no social media. And so you earn it step by step and you get on the same platform and you learn it with them. And I know some parents are like, I hate social media. I'm not going to do it. Listen, your kids will show you how to use it. They are so brilliant.
1: <They're very good. laughs>
2: They know. They love to teach us new things. But, you know, say, how does this work? How do you DM? You know, that's a direct message. Have your kids teach you in this world too, so that you're involved with them.
1: Yeah. And this is so good. I want to get into the solutions because you give parents 10 ideas on how to create a culture of conversation, which I think is brilliant, in your home. And let's walk through those. Maybe if you want to list them or you want to hit a couple of them. And of course, people to get all 10, just get a copy of the book and John will give you those details in a minute. But go ahead and hit what you think would be most helpful.
2: Yeah, so I think one of them that's really, really important is when my daughter, she earned a phone. She didn't have social media at first, and then she earned her first social media platform. So we were walking through that, and I was learning it, and there were certainly moments of, uh-oh, we've messed up. We shouldn't have done this. You know, I mean, it was a true experiment. But I would wake up every day and just pray, Lord, don't let me miss the teachable moments. Let me be intentional. Anything that she says to me, you know, awaken me to that so I can speak into it. And one day she turned the corner with her phone in her hand, and I knew with the look on her face, it was going to be a moment. And she said, Mom, I'm scrolling through Instagram, and our friends from church went to a wedding, and it was a beautiful wedding, and they posted it, and it said hashtag wedding. And she said, I clicked that because I wanted to see pretty dresses. And she said, Mom, this popped up. In that moment, old Mandy literally would have been like, I tried to be cool Insta mom, but we are done. That is of Satan, and we're done. Throwing it away, deleting the app. That's what old Mandy would have done. New Mandy and Matt, when I told him this story, he's like, there's no way you responded that way. I'm like, yes, I did. He was like, that was Jesus. But new Mandy, this is what new Mandy did. New Mandy takes the phone, puts it face down, and I look at my daughter and I say, I am so proud of you. You saw something that made you feel like, oh, this is not normal. And you could have kept clicking, but instead you took that captive. You didn't go down that rabbit trail, and you trusted me with it. So because you trusted me, you get a new app today.
1: Wow.
2: Now, her eyes lit up, and I was an experiment, so I had to roll back a minute. I said, okay, not, it has to be mommy approved app.
1: Yeah, yeah, yeah.
2: It's not a free for all.
1: No, but I like the concept of that.
2: Well, I didn't know what I was doing in the moment.
1: Yeah.
2: I didn't know what I was doing. I phrase it in my book as, one, avoid crazy parent mode.
1: Yeah.
2: Don't be me. Don't throw away the app or take away the phone when they confide in you. Because listen, all these years later, now I'm looking back on that moment. What that does is it creates an environment when your kid is exposed to something, mm-hmm. they are going to hide it from you because they don't want to lose their device or lose the app. And that is creating a space where Satan is speaking harm into our children,
1: yeah.
2: and they can't confide in us. Instead of switching to, thank you so much for telling me.
1: Yeah.
2: And what was even cooler in that moment that night, I crawled in bed with my daughter and I said, I'm having trouble getting those images out of my mind. Are you okay? Mm. Are you okay?
1: Mm.
2: And you guys,
1: so honest, yeah.
2: I mean, that's Deuteronomy 6, 6 yeah. and 7, right?
1: Yeah.
2: Talk when you're going to bed.
1: Yeah.
2: Like God knows what he's doing. And that night was so cool because we talked about, I looked at her. I mean, you know, we were laying there in bed, but I said to her, honey, when you see things like that, you're going to go to school tomorrow and you're going to see people differently. And I don't want that for you. Like, I want you to protect your heart and mind. And also, I said, we're more than objects. Like, we've got skills and talents and we're more than body parts.
1: Yeah.
2: And so, you know, you're going to have to make a decision. This is readily available for your generation. And I want you to understand why it's not good for your heart and mind.
1: No, it's so good. And I think that avoiding of crazy parent mode is probably the toughest thing to do because you're reacting in the moment. And it's even touching our core fears ourselves, right, of our own. So we react and then you're going to have to clean up on aisle one on that and then move to the object lesson. That's critical.
2: Absolutely. Well, and I would say for any parent out there who are like, oh, I threw away the iPad last night when they showed me something on Roblox.
1: I boiled it in
2: water. I want to encourage you because I've had to do this myself, so I know what this looks like. Go back and apologize to your kid. And it goes like this. I am so sorry that I yelled at you. I was not mad at you at all. In fact, you did everything right.
1: Right.
2: Something bad popped up and you showed it to me. You did everything right. And that's what I want you to keep doing. I'm sorry that I yelled. I'm mad because that shouldn't be on a kid's app, that mm-hmm. you live in a world that shouldn't be on a kid's app. And I'm mad about that. But I'm not mad at you.
1: Yeah.
2: So
1: if
2: you keep confiding in me, you and I are working together to keep you safe from all that.
1: Yeah.
2: That way it creates a team environment. You and your kid are working together to protect them from harm.
1: Yeah, that's good.
2: Yeah.
1: Describe what family screen guidelines should look like. I mean, everybody's struggling mm-hmm. with this one. Don't have them. Have 14, 20. What is a good family screen policy?
2: Well, is it becoming an idol? Like, that's what you have to ask yourself. Can you live without it? You know, if your snap streaks die tomorrow, are you going to have a meltdown? That should be a red flag in your teenager's mind that it's becoming an idol. You know, we talk about that a lot in our home. Those core things about the bedrooms, the bathrooms, at mealtime, when you're with grandparents that you see for 2 minutes, are you on your screen? Are you talking to your grandparents? You know, core things like that, maintaining that healthy balance, I think is so important.
1: Really good. Mandy, right at the end here, speak to the mom or dad who has given in and really cast it away. You know, everybody's going to deal with this. You're going to deal with this. You'll figure it out. Kind of a hands-off approach. And they're hearing this going, uh-oh, yeah, what do I do now?
2: Hmm. Yeah, well, first of all, what I would say is give yourself some grace. Like, we're all learning how to parent this in real time. So that's the first thing. The second thing is, I would not go in guns blazing and say, I heard this podcast, no phones in bedrooms, no phones in bathrooms. Because here's the thing, your kids are going to hate you for that. And I don't want that. I don't want there to be a breakdown in relationship. I think what you could do is have a real sincere conversation with your children and say, I think I messed up. I gave you your phone. You have it at night. I set no boundaries. Have you been exposed? And say the big words because your kid has a phone. You need to say those words with your kids. Yeah. Say the big things if your kid has a phone and own your part. I messed up. I should have created some boundaries. I should have warned you that there's dangers on that. And I just didn't know. And I'm really sorry.
1: Think of the power of that as a parent, kind of fessing up that I blew it. I was looking the other way.
2: So can we have a reset? You know, can we have a reset? And I always tell parents, like, the number one thing that I would want you to do, move towards, is getting the phones out of bedrooms at night. That's critical. So maybe just having a conversation with them is, you know, one of the things I've learned is online predators target kids at night and they DM and they act like they're your friend and they're not, and they get you into weird situations, and kids have literally been lost by suicide because of sextortion schemes like this. Yeah. So talk with them about that and explain the why behind it. And then also, like, just the science. You need 8 hours of sleep. You're going to be a better athlete tomorrow. You're going to be a better person tomorrow. You know, recognizing that.
1: Absolutely. It strikes me that, you know, even every area of your life, I think of this in managing here at Focus on the Family, up on the table, get everything into the light. If we've made a mistake, let's talk about it so we can correct it. Same is true for parenting. Okay, I've made a mistake. I want to get this up on the table. It's a great demonstration for your children to see you doing that. And it allows them a mechanism to say the same thing.
2: Bring it into the light.
1: Bring it
2: That's
1: into the
2: one
1: light,
2: of the things
1: always.
2: We say all the time.
1: Yeah.
2: And I also want to say, parents, Christian parents, if you found something on your kid's phone and you're just disappointed, listen, if we have not talked to them about that, we're partly to blame, and we have to own that. That's not giving a scapegoat to your kids. But what I have found working with these families is sometimes if parents will fess up, then eventually the kids will be like, yeah, I should have known better.
1: Yeah.
2: And they'll own their part. And then we can come together and heal together as a team.
1: Well, that's so good.
0: Mm. Well, I so appreciate Mandy Majors today and how open she was about her own family's struggles with technology and how they navigated things with her daughter. And boy, that last point is so critical. It's got to be us as the adults leading the way. And I hope you've picked up some ideas on how to do that, how to lead the way, and how to manage tech in your family. Mandy's book is certainly full of more practical insights and help. 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

Hey, when your kids are into something, you've got to get into it, right? And that changes as they get older. That's what I've noticed. First, it was Thomas the Tank Engine, but then that became Lego. That became Star Wars, and now it's become NBA. My 14-year-old is an NBA nut. He knows all the players, the teams, the stats. So guess what I'm into now? The NBA. Durant, Mills, Curry, I can name them all. And then there's shooting hoops every night. I can still take him, but give him another year or two and I'm done. Well, is NBA my thing? Well, not really. But when we love someone, our interests come together, which is true of Jesus. He hung out with us and loved us, and as we hang out with him, and we will love him, and then we'll love the things he loves. Not just the NBA, which is great, but things like love, patience, kindness, mercy, generosity. Check out what you love. It could be a reflection of who you hang around with. Jesus is worth hanging around. This is Steve McAlpine with God in 60 Seconds. For more reflection and conversation about God, go to thirdspace.org.au.

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0: often think that it's easier to go off the rails in the good times than in the bad. There are no atheists in foxholes. When the bullets are flying, when you're in danger, well, of course you cry out to God. But when the going's good, hey, eat, drink, and be merry. Hi, I'm Bernie Diamond, and welcome again to Fresh. Interestingly, the Apostle Paul from his prison cell writes this to his friends in Philippi. Philippians chapter 1, verses 5 and 6. I thank God for the help you gave me while I told people the good news. You helped me from the first day you believed until now. I am sure that the good work God began in you will continue until he completes it on the day when Jesus Christ comes again. In other words, the Philippians, through both good times and bad, had remained faithful to God's work by supporting Paul. They demonstrated clearly through their actions that they'd stayed on track, which leads Paul to bless them in the certainty that the good work that God had begun in them would continue to completion on the day when Jesus Christ comes again. Listen, the work of goodness in our hearts is the work of God himself. We don't perform in order to be saved, but when we are saved, we participate in his work, knowing that he'll continue to work his good in us to the end. It's an exquisite partnership that invites our participation, not performance. Stay faithful. Keep doing good, because the good work God began in you will continue until he completes it on the day when Jesus Christ comes again. That's his word, fresh for you today.
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2: 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I'm Brett Ryan for Focus on the Family, Australia.
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Right now, we're going to go to Leanna Crawford with Water Into Wine.

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4: In the valley of the shadow, I will not fear.

That was Fearless by Alan Scott Band. You've tuned in One Way FM, Brecky, Holbo and K-Man. It's just Holbo with you for the next couple of weeks, actually, while K-Man is gallivanting through the UK. Lucky him. Hey, there is more to come, including the news coming up very, very shortly. Futures Calling by Apollo Limited is what is next. You've tuned in One Way FM, Brecky. It is a Friday. And we've got things like your Friday covered coming up very, very soon.

Good is What Is Next. You've tuned in One Way FM Brekkie. It is a Fri-yay. And we've got things like your Fri-yay covered coming up very, very soon.

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5: Air News headlines, I'm Lee Harrison. Making news today, opposition leader Angus Taylor has urged coalition supporters to believe again after outlining an ambitious policy response. Mr. Taylor used his budget reply to announce a $22 billion plan to cut income taxes over the next 4 years. A woman's been charged with assaulting a paramedic and a police officer in Sydney. Emergency services were responding to a concern for welfare when a 23-year-old is accused of punching a paramedic in the groin and scratching an officer on the hand. China's president's believed to have warned his US counterpart the countries could clash if the issue of Taiwan is not handled properly. Xi Jinping and Donald Trump have met during the American leader's visit to China. And scientists say the developing El Niño in the Pacific Ocean could be one of the strongest on record. Global forecasters warn it's looking more likely we could see what's called a super El Niño when sea surface temperatures climb 1.5 degrees above normal. In air sport, the Geelong Cats have thumped the Brisbane Lions by 41 points in a grand final rematch at the Gabba. And New South Wales has claimed the Women's State of Origin series after winning their second match against Queensland 14-10. These stories and more today. This is Air News.
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Well, it is my favourite time on a Fri-yay. That's right, it is your Fri-yay cover, the time of the morning where we pull a track from an artist that we play regularly on the station and they do a popular cover. This morning's one that we've played a few times, but it's one that's made it back into the system, and it is Firework, made famous by Katy Perry, but this morning you're going to hear it performed by Anthem Lights. Enjoy this one. It is your Fri-yay covered. More coming up very, very soon.

0: I Know a Name, Elevation Worship, featuring Brandon Lake. 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
2: There's something wonderful about salt. It spreads. It never acts discriminately. If you put 2 teaspoons of salt in a curry, it'll make the entire meal salty. Not just the chicken or not just the potatoes. It goes everywhere. It's not limited. And when Jesus spoke to the crowd, he said they were to be like salt. He said, "You are the salt of the earth. Your new hope and attitudes found in Christ, they'll spread everywhere. They'll bless the whole world. You can't keep your hope to yourself or your family. It will spread. That's what salt is like. That's how wonderful the gospel message is and can be." But Jesus also had a question about salt losing its saltiness. And that's a good reminder. We want to follow Jesus, but we easily get distracted or forgetful. And what can we do on those days? Well, we can seek out each other, call a friend and pray, or remind each other of the glorious hope of the gospel. Jesus said, "You are the salt of the earth." This is Everyday Stories with Naomi Reid.

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It's not about having all the answers. 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

plenty still to come on 1YFM. Brekkie Hobbo here, the Hobbo and K-Man duo. K-Man is gallivanting through the UK. So you've just got me, whether fortunately, unfortunately, probably unfortunately, but plenty more coming on the show next hour, including yesterday's Bible verse said today, the school car inquisition coming up very, very shortly. And my favorite segment on a Friday, you've got your Fri-yay covered. Stay tuned for all that and more. Right now, we've got Micah Taylor with Perfectly.

to make myself believe that planet Earth turns slowly. It's hard to say that I'd rather stay awake when I'm asleep, because my dreams are bursting at the seams.

0: One Way News.
1: Good morning, this is Air News Canberra. I'm Steve Barker. A 17-year-old Canberra boy has been charged with planning a terrorist act and transmitting violent extremist material. He faced the ACT Children's Court earlier this week. Police allege evidence has been identified to support charges. He shared violent extremist material and was preparing to commit a terrorist act. The teenager's been in custody since his arrest in November last year. The planning or preparation charge carries a maximum penalty of life imprisonment. The RSPCA has welcomed a $30 million investment in a new purpose-built clinic at Piatigo in Tuesday night's federal budget. The cash injection will go towards replacing the animal welfare organisation's more than 40-year-old centre at Weston. Other funding boosts for the ACT include $50 million to duplicate Drake Brookman Drive in West Belconnen, aimed at servicing the area's growing population. And Canberra's cultural institutions are set to benefit, with $4 million given towards developing the Gurra Cultural Precinct on the Acton Peninsula, and $3 million for the Museum of Australian Democracy to help mark the centenary of Old Parliament House. As well, almost $10 million over 3 years has been committed to the National Film and Sound Archive, which will go towards nitrate film preservation. An inquiry has been told increasing use of methamphetamines is driving aggressive behaviour and contributing to safety issues around Canberra's city centre. More from Peter Jones.
2: A lack of safety and increasing antisocial behaviour in the city are among the top concerns put to an ACT Legislative Assembly inquiry as industry bodies call for a nighttime economy coordinator. Clubs ACT Chief Executive Craig Shannon says safety issues in the city were one of the biggest challenges for late night businesses. He argued more people hanging around Civic were taking meth, which was breeding aggressive behaviour. ACT Nighttime Economy Minister Tara Shane acknowledged coordination across government could certainly be sharper, and she had become open to a nighttime economy coordinator who could be a bit of an expert on regulations after listening to the hearings. Peter Jones, Air News.
1: Pauline Hanson's One Nation has topped Labor in the first post-federal budget poll by Roy Morgan. They're ahead 32% to 28.5% on first preferences. Labor is ahead 51% to One Nation's 49%, two-party preferred. A popular winter tradition is about to make its return to Canberra, as Sarah Patterson reports.
3: Celebrating its fifth anniversary, the annual Christmas in July festival will be back this year at Parks Place West, next to Old Parliament House. And for the first time, it's expanding into a five-day celebration. The festival will turn Canberra's National Triangle into a magical European-style winter village filled with glowing chalets, mulled wine and fire pits. Starting July 1st, this milestone edition of the festival will also coincide with the first weekend of the school holidays.
1: Australian researchers have used artificial intelligence to detect a marker of heart disease during bone density scans. The breakthrough would mean around 700,000 people across the country who receive bone scans each year could also learn about their heart health. Edith Cowan University Professor Josh Lewis says it is a cost-effective way for early detection.
4: Because these machines are widely available across Australia, people can also go in to get bone density scans, can also learn about their heart disease risk quickly and cost-effectively using the same machine.
1: And to air sport, Liam Bowen is struck behind two Wallabies in Canberra, but the ACT hooker has signed a new two-year deal.
5: Hey, this is Joff Hunt from Planet Shakers.
6: What up? 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
18: 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Just Holbo with you. K-Man is on a bit of a holiday. He is having a great time over in the UK. Plenty more on the show. If you've just joined us, welcome. You've just joined in time for yesterday's Bibleverse Said Today, coming up very, very shortly, and also the news again. But stick around. Right now, we've got Lloyd Nix with a little more.

0: Ladies and gentlemen, this is
1: yesterday's Bible verse
0: said today.
1: That's right. It is the verse from yesterday. Said today, in fact. The verse from yesterday is from Psalms 139, 13, 14. For you created my inmost being. You knit me together in my mother's womb. I praise you because I am fearfully and wonderfully made. Your works are wonderful. I know that full well. I'll read it again. For you created my inmost being. You knit me together in my mother's womb. I praise you because I am fearfully and wonderfully made. Your works are wonderful. I know that full well. Psalm 139, verses 13 and 14. And that was,
0: ladies and gentlemen, this is
1: yesterday's Bible verse.

God's inside, who walks up to a giant and picks a fight, who turns a lion's den into a petting zoo, who can have church in a fiery furnace.

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0: Nobody expects the school car inquisition.
1: That's right, there's the school bell. It is the school car inquisition. The question for the school car to get the conversation going. This morning's question is, what is the one thing that you want to do or achieve this weekend? What is the one thing that you want to do or achieve this weekend? I've got a number of things that I need to probably achieve. I've got a project plan and a bunch of projects, probably the length of my arm, but I probably won't get through them all. I'm going to have to pick one of them. One of the things I enjoy on the weekend is obviously checking out the kids' sports. There's probably some other things that I would like to happen or get done over the weekend. What is the one thing that you would like to do or want to achieve this weekend? That's the conversation starter for the school car on the way to work. It's not a school car then, is it? No, it's not. Hey, right now I'm going to meet with you, Grace Rundle. You've tuned in One Way for Brekkie, Hobber and K-Man. Just Hobber with you.

0: taxi driver.
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4: Air News headlines, I'm Lee Harrison. Making news today, opposition leader Angus Taylor has urged coalition supporters to believe again after outlining an ambitious policy response. Mr. Taylor used his budget reply to announce a $22 billion plan to cut income taxes over the next 4 years. A woman's been charged with assaulting a paramedic and a police officer in Sydney. Emergency services were responding to a concern for welfare when a 23-year-old is accused of punching a paramedic in the groin and scratching an officer on the hand. China's president's believed to have warned his US counterpart the countries could clash if the issue of Taiwan is not handled properly. Xi Jinping and Donald Trump have met during the American leader's visit to China. And scientists say the developing El Niño in the Pacific Ocean could be one of the strongest on record. Global forecasters warn it's looking more likely we could see what's called a super El Niño when sea surface temperatures climb 1.5 degrees above normal. In air sport, the Geelong Cats have thumped the Brisbane Lions by 41 points in a grand final rematch at the Gabba. And New South Wales has claimed the Women's State of Origin series after winning their second match against Queensland 14-10. These stories and more today. This is Air News.
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5: It's like a brekkie roll for your soul.
6: It is One Way Fan Brekkie, Holbo and K-Man. If you've just joined us, welcome. We're here to bring hope and spread joy this morning. Hopefully you'll get some of that through the songs, through the words of encouragement, through the Bible verses. You know what? Some people are heading to work right now. It's my favorite yay of the week. It's Fry Yay. And it's my favorite day of the week because I get to wind down towards the weekend. My day's not over yet, obviously. I've still got a lot of work to do. But the end of the Friday, I've got kids going to youth group, and it's just a great evening to wind down. I know for some of you might be coming off night shift right now. And so it's not your wind down day. You might be heading home for a rest.

shout out to you. Some people might be getting ready for work on the weekend, and you might be prepping for your work week to start. Shout out to you. You know what? Some words of encouragement for you today. You can do this. You are enough. You have got this. Through God, you can do what you need to today. Lean into Him for the strength that you need for your day, for your week, for your weekend. You have got this. While you are pondering your day, your weekend, maybe you can head to onewayfm.com.au. Check out the notice board. There is plenty of things happening across the region. It's the last couple of days that you can register for men's camp, Better Blokes. 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It's the last couple of days to register for that event. Some other events up there to check out, including the National Day of Prayer. 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We're going to go to some more music right now on a Friday. Walk With Me by Unspoken. And just remember, you got this through God.

0: Well, it is my favourite time on a Fri-yay. That's right, it is your Fri-yay cover, the time of the morning where we pull a track from an artist that we play regularly on the station and they do a popular cover. This morning's one that we've played a few times, but it's one that's made it back into the system, and it is Firework, made famous by Katy Perry, but this morning you're going to hear it performed by Anthem Lights. Enjoy this one. It is your Fri-yay covered. More coming up very, very soon.
1: Do you ever feel like a plastic bag?

0: Hey, it's Jamin, your 1 minute coach. Have you ever considered the importance of having a clear rationale for every area of your life? What are you doing, and more importantly, why are you doing it? Perhaps you were clear once upon a time, but if you're honest, that rationale no longer makes sense. Maybe you've never had a rationale. You're just doing what you do because you fell into it, or even there were no other options. Often people are afraid that having an opinion means others can judge or ridicule them. Yet the most attractive people in life are always those who know exactly what they want. Clear thinking is underrated. Do you have a solid thought through rationale for the key areas of your life? Do you have a rationale for what TV shows you watch? How you parent your kids? There are thousands of opinions about what is right and wrong in each of those areas. Who knows which one is best? The point is, if you are not setting the rules of engagement for your life, they are being set by someone or something else. Get in the game by having a plan. It doesn't have to be your rationale forever, but being where you are on purpose gives you a sense of agency over what your life looks like now. For more information, go to oneminutecoach.com.au.
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There's Daughters of the King conference happening this weekend. There's also the, there's prayer breakfasts, National Prayer of Prayer. There's also some events. The 360 Sports Canberra Gathering is one to check out as well if you're into sport. And, it's plenty happening. That is on June 1st, so check that out. 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Well, that's all from me this morning. Hope you have a wonderful Friday, and we'll catch you next week. I'm going to leave you with Sean Rodriguez with It Is Finished.

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1: News.
2: Good morning, I'm Lee Harrison. The opposition leader is urging coalition supporters to believe again after outlining an ambitious policy response. Angus Taylor has used his budget reply speech to announce a $22 billion plan to cut income taxes over the next 4 years. The coalition would also cap the country's migration rate to the pace of home building. Mr. Taylor says it's a common sense plan.
3: What we're proposing here is each year the housing minister would say we've got so many houses that have been built, that means we can absorb this growth in population, and that will set a cap on migration.
2: The first major poll since the federal budget was handed down has been undertaken. The Roy Morgan survey shows primary support for One Nation sits at 32%, while Labor holds 28.5% of the vote. On a two-party preferred basis, voters were almost split between the government and the minor party. A Northern Territory senator says politicians can't keep sitting on their hands while Indigenous children are being placed at risk. Jacinta Nampajimba Price's five-year-old niece died in a case which is sparking reforms and a review of the Territory's child protection system. She says the changes put forward are a step in the right direction.
4: Going to look at children like they are Australian citizens, not looking at them because of their racial heritage, but to say this child deserves utmost protection and their human rights to be upheld. And this is what needs to happen right around the country.
2: A woman's been charged with assaulting a paramedic and a police officer in Sydney. Emergency services were responding to a concern for welfare when a 23-year-old is accused of punching a paramedic in the groin and scratching an officer on the hand. She was taken to hospital before being released into police custody and charged. One passenger's dead and there are fears for several others after a horror bus rollover in North Queensland. Georgina Winter reports.
5: 29 passengers were on board the coach travelling along the Bruce Highway from Cairns to Airlie Beach yesterday afternoon when it left the road and rolled onto its side at Gumloo, north of Bowen. Rescue helicopters were dispatched to the scene, with injured passengers flown to nearby hospitals in Townsville, Eyre and Bowen. One passenger has been confirmed dead. The bus driver, a 70-year-old man among the injured, was transported to hospital with minor injuries. Investigations into what caused the crash are ongoing, with the forensic crash unit appealing to witnesses. Georgina Winter reporting.
2: And Australia's Delta Goodrum has qualified for the Eurovision final in Vienna. This is Air News. The Geelong Cats have thumped the Brisbane Lions in a grand final rematch at the Gabba. Terry Daniel reports.
6: Cats playmaker Sean Manner revealed he'd never played at the Gabba before, but he ended with a career-best performance of 5 goals and 30 disposals. He was very happy with his team's win on Fox Footy.
7: I never played at the Gabba, so that was pretty electric. But, I think we spoke about it all week. Like, what a class effort they are, obviously, reigning premiers. And to come up here and actually take a big scalp is obviously good for our season. So, yeah, we're pretty happy about that.
6: The Cats winning by 41 points, 17-15-117 to the Lions 11-10-76. Terry Daniel, Air Sport.
2: New South Wales has claimed the Women's State of Origin series after winning their second match against Queensland 14 points to 10. Blues player Kezie Apps says she's proud of her team.
8: Yeah, it's always tough up here. Queensland are a really tough side, our heart was in our chest there on that last little bit, but just super proud of the girls' efforts.
2: There's reports the Sydney Thunder has signed English legend Andrew Flintoff as their Big Bash coach. And the first ever FIFA World Cup final halftime entertainment's been announced, featuring Madonna, Shakira and BTS. The big one will be held on Sunday, July 19 at the New Jersey Stadium. Australian Independent Radio News.
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10: Do you remember your days back in school and you had a class presentation to do, you got nervous before speaking, or maybe even just having a hard conversation? Sometimes the right words just come unexpectedly. In the Bible, in Matthew chapter 10 and verse 20, it says, "For it will not be you speaking, but the Spirit of your Father speaking through you." It's a pretty cool reminder that when we stand for what is right, God's going to help you guide your words. So we can be encouraged that we're not speaking alone. 'Cause I'm ready
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0: Where's the Daily?
10: Oh, well, howdy doody. Welcome to the Daily. Cam, with you for the next few hours as we count you down and into the weekend. This week has disappeared in a flash. And it's a big day. In fact, we've been counting down to it all week because for your artist of the week, Brooke Ligitwood, she just dropped her brand new album today called Eat. We're going to play one of the new songs and hear from Brooke talking a little bit more about it a little bit later on in the show. More new music as well to spotlight from Brandon Lake. We're going to hear him talking about the brand new song called The Author. He's teamed up with Nick Jonas. We're going to play that one for you in about 20, 30 minutes from now. Plenty of news to cover off as well. Corey Asbury has named Forrest Frank as being a key figure in his recent spiritual renewal that he's been talking about on socials the last couple of weeks. Also, Rend Collective finally got the green light from the record label to drop their new song, Evergreen. So we'll tell you about this at the news desk. But if you're a fan of Yellowstone, I have watched this show. It is incredible. A new spin-off has just launched today with a couple of familiar characters. It's called Dutton Ranch. Shanae Bassett gives us a spoiler-free review next at The Daily.
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0: Are you tuned into The Daily? Happy Friday. Let's get you into the weekend with a review of What to Watch. Our man in the moment is Shane O'Bassett. Welcome back to The Daily, mate. How doing?
1: Hi, Cam. I'm not too bad, thank you. And hello, everyone.
0: All right. Brand new series that has just landed today on Paramount Plus. It's a Yellowstone spin-off. We've got Rip and Beth Dutton. They're back. It's called Dutton Ranch.
2: No one understands what we've done to protect this ranch. No one knows what we do to hold on to it.
0: I think if you loved Yellowstone, chances are you're going to enjoy this.
1: Totally agree. And I'm a big fan of Yellowstone, which actually went for about 5 seasons from memory. And there's been other spin-offs. I mean, only a couple of months ago, we spoke about The Madison.
0: That's right.
1: With Kurt Russell and Michelle Pfeiffer, which was a terrific show. And we've had 1883, 1923, of course, the one with Helen Mirren and Harrison Ford that was popular. And here we have another Yellowstone spin-off. So many modern Western spin-offs, but be that as it may, Dutton Ranch is definitely worth a look. But I've got to question it a little bit. Has the magic gone?
0: Ooh.
1: You know what I mean? Has the magic gone? That Yellowstone series was one of a kind. And I totally understand all the spin-offs, and they've been their own stories, even though they're all linked to family members and history of the show and Montana itself. You know, there's a lot of history of Montana that comes up in this show. But this new one, as much as I don't mind the first 4 episodes I've seen so far, I don't know. They seem to be stretching it a little bit, Cam.
0: Yeah, because we see Rip and Beth Dutton, they're the two main characters here that carry over from Yellowstone.
1: Yes.
0: They've moved from Montana. They're now in Texas. Is that right?
1: Yes. It doesn't take them long to get enemies. Because one of the reasons they've left Montana is because of the affiliation and the conflict with certain members around them and people around them that they've caused up a bit of trouble. And that's all part of the show, of course. It's the thrills and the suspense of the plot line.
0: Mm.
1: Beth Dutton, Rip Wheeler, Cole Hauser and Kelly Riley, terrific actors. And Finn Little is also back as their son, Carter. Now, Finn is an Australian actor as well, which I want to take note of because he's good and he's got a lot more responsibility, it seems, in this show so far. And particularly the first episode, because it starts with a bang.
0: All right, so it's just landed on Paramount Plus today. It's called Dutton Ranch, the Yellowstone spin-off. Shane, your verdict out of 5 Chalk Tops on what you've seen so far, the first 4 episodes, and its classification.
1: Yeah, it's 4 episodes in, and it's a good modern Western, and it's got enough affiliation and you know, things that you love from Yellowstone that are there, but it's also stretching it a little bit, which makes me only want to give it a 3 Chalk Tops. And it would be a solid rated M or MA for mature audiences. Classification, as I always say, is different for streaming services, and I would say adults only.
0: All right, very good. Thanks, mate. Thanks for giving us a wrap on Dutton Ranch. Just dropped today. We'll talk to you next week on The Daily.
1: No problem at all. See you later.
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0: you find you can't get to church on Sunday morning? There's a message just for you. Sunday morning, just after 8 o'clock, the messages are from pastors from the Canberra sub-region and across the denominational spectrum. Why don't you join me, Sue, on One Way FM as I introduce this week's pastor and the scriptures that the message will be taken from. 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
1: Brit. Craig. Ready. Or not. Yeah.

0: Still to come on the daily news from Rend Collective. My lighthouse, a song that they've been petitioning their record label for months to release, finally has a due date. We'll cover this off for you at the news desk very soon. Before we do that, being New Music Friday, we're going to put the spotlight over some brand new music from a man who's given us so many collabs over the last little while, Brandon Lake. And many of them with some big names in country music, like this one, Just Believe with Bailey Zimmerman. There was Hard Fought Hallelujah with Jelly Roll a little while ago. That song was absolutely massive all around the world. There's been collabs with Lainey Wilson, with Schema Boy, so many that he's just dropped over the last little while. And he's now just dropped another one with one of the Jonas Brothers. So who am I? God, who am I? Am I just a poor preacher's prodigal son? Next on the Daily, Brandon Lake talks about this new song, The Author, with Nick Jonas. And we're going to roll it out and play it for you too. That's just a moment away here at the Daily.
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1: All right, we'll
2: you.
1: Tell you about it. And the new fear that's been unlocked for lead singer Chris after we dive into some more new music.
3: This is the new cut. Brand new.
1: Yep. Happy Friday. New music is on the agenda and we're about to roll out something that is hot off the press. It's only been out for a week or so. Bringing your attention to it if you missed it. Really excited to play this one for you. It is the brand new song from Brandon Lake. It is called The Author.
4: So who am I? God, who am I?
1: But more than just a Brandon Lake song, it's a huge crossover collab with Nick Jonas. Might remember him from his solo tunes, also part of the Jonas Brothers. Now, Brandon's been doing huge crossover collabs for the last little while, thinking of Bailey Zimmerman with Just Believe, with Lainey Wilson, with Jelly Roll. Some big names from the country music scene in the States. There's a lot going on for him at the moment. And this song, they just debuted it live at one of their shows whilst he was on tour just the other day. Here, Brandon speaks a little bit more about what's going on with this song.
5: Well, actually, we're just talking about how I think people in our situations that have been given a platform that people assume that we don't ask the same questions your everyday person were to ask, and we actually absolutely do. Maybe even more, because I'm getting up on that platform really dependent and scared, and I'm asking that question, well, who am I, you know? But also on the other side, who am I to question the pen in the hand of the author? Like, you, if you've called us to do these certain things, why would we doubt that we're going to fail? Or even if we fail, don't we trust him enough where he can turn that into something beautiful?
1: Always love bringing new music to your attention on a Friday. This is Brandon Lake and Nick Jonas, The Author at The Daily. Big.

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0: 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Happy Friday. 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
0: All right, Rend Collective finally have a release date for the new song Evergreen. Now, we first told you about this back in February, and they've been teasing it online for months, trying to convince their record label to release it.
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0: It's a cool song. Chris from Ren Collective says, though, in the midst of all of this, I have a new fear unlocked. The label finally gave us the go-ahead to release Evergreen, which is great news, but what if you don't stream it and this is just the setup for the worst I Told You So of all time? I'm sure it won't be. It's a great song, the new track from Rend Collective called Evergreen. It's out in 2 weeks on May 29th.
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5: Yeah, let's do it.

Happy Friday. You tuned into The Daily. Still to come, we got some news about Corey Asbury. You take good care of me. You take good care of me. It's been a big last couple of weeks for Corey, who's kind of gone public with his 180 on the direction of his life and his career. We'll tell you the latest and how Forrest Frank is involved with a little bit of news. Also, we're going to celebrate the release of Brooke Ligertwood's brand new album called Eat. We're going to play one of the brand new songs. We've been counting down to today as Brooke's been our artist of the week. We're going to play The War Break Out Against Me. It's part of 10 new songs which have just landed today. As well as that, though, we've got something to think about and to ponder. And this is especially timely as we head into the weekend. If it's been a busy week and you just cannot wait to get here to de-stress for the next couple of days, well, this is exactly what we want to talk about with our daily thought. It's an interesting question to ponder that I'm going to leave you with, too. Next hour on The Daily. One Way FM.